0: in Israel. None. We have one site that's a radar site with 100 troops there, which means off and on about 30 of them working at a particular time to monitor what's going on in that area of the world for us. It's a radar system. That's it. We literally have a score of bases in these Arab countries. In these Arab countries. Jordan, the UAE, Oman, Saudi Arabia, Kuwait, Qatar, of course. In all those countries. How come nobody talks about shutting them, by the way, Mr. Producer? How come nobody says, you know what, I'm sick of the money we're spending in these Arab countries. I'm sick of it. How come nobody says that? Isn't that funny? I'll be right back.
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18: Ugh.
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2: Nate Gelman here. Seriously, I'm not fired. I'm just taking a day off. It happens. 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
4: We're talking to Alyssa Rosenheck. The book is White, Blonde, Jew, A Call to End Extremism, Speak Up, and Reclaim Center. I don't think I'm doing this book justice, because when you read this book, she lays out what's happening, the problems, and big problems. And really, at the end of each chapter, she's telling you how to handle it. And you delve deeply into psychology and other things. It's just fascinating for people who really care about this, and I think most of you do. But before we do, you talked about sort of these two pathways on anti-Semitism. I wanted you to finish your thought.
5: Thank you. You asked me about the recent cancellation of my book launch, and literary anti-Semitism is something that we've all been experiencing as authors in the United States. And so it really goes through this either covert or overt pathway. Covert meaning, you know, it's a little bit more insidious. It's quiet. They move the goalposts. They come up with excuses to quiet you. And then overt was most recently experienced when my book launch event, so it's supposed to happen on August 20th, was canceled. I had a local bookstore in Nashville who solicited us for the event. I had hired previously private security just as a standard operating practice to make sure I was safe, the bookstore was safe, everyone in attendance was safe. And this was a book that the bookstore owner read and loved and supported until they marketed me. And then that's when the online pressure campaign occurred. It was very anti-Zionist, calling me so many disgusting names, as you can imagine, that you've also, I'm sure, heard. And, you know, I'm just one dot in a larger, more emblematic pattern when these pressure campaigns attack online Jewish voice, you know, Jewish creatives. We're not really represented in foreign policy conversations. However, when our books hit the shelves and when our art goes through museums and our music comes in through venues, we are the first to feel it in our communities with this online mob. And what's happening is, rather than these institutions holding the line, which we need them to, they end up kowtowing and capitulating and then reverse engineering security as an excuse to justify them not wanting to hold space for us in mainstream spaces that we contribute to. And that is a really problematic pattern that you know intimately about, that's been documented in some of our darkest chapters in history.
4: I was just going to say that, which is, when these institutions break, that's when the poison spreads. I mean, when you look at Germany in the 30s, 20s really, but 30s and then into the 40s, Germany was the most advanced society in Europe. Architecturally, mm-hmm. literature, you name mm-hmm. it. The most advanced society, the most advanced culture. And look what happened. It took place in Europe. It took place mm-hmm. in Germany first, and so forth and so on.
5: People definitely think that Nazi Germany's persecution of Jews began with Nuremberg laws. It did not. It began mm-hmm. with these pressure campaigns that are happening right now in this very country, through public shaming, humiliation, exclusion. And I'm not saying, America, that we are all so grateful to be a citizen of in 2026 as Germany in 1933, but these are the new book bans. It doesn't begin with burning. It begins with these pressure campaigns.
4: I think one of the great allies Jews have in this country are evangelical Christians, and I think this is one of the reasons the battle is engaged and will be better fought here in this country than it is in Europe, quite frankly. I really do. Now, when you go through this book, I'm going to tell you something. I'll tell you why you're going to love it. Number one, she goes through some of her experiences. She goes through what to expect, and then she lays out solutions, over and over and over to very tough issues and anticipates and is hoping, I guess, Alyssa, that there will be clubs or organizations or people will share this information one to another. You're trying to create a sort of a narrative, more than a narrative. You're trying to create a basis for people to fight back, right?
5: Thank you, Mark. Yes. I wrote this book for book clubs. You know, mm-hmm. So often right now, we have so much information coming at us, and words right now are meant to silence. And I want to use these words to start conversation and dialogue. And even dignified, I'm gonna take something from Rabbi Jonathan Sacks, dignified mm-hmm. disagreement we need. We need to reinstate that in our conversations, to where we can still leave as community members, as friends. We don't have to agree on everything, but we have to talk about it. There has to be intellectual diversity, and we have to invite voices that we may disagree with into the mainstream spaces.
4: Let me take one specific thing that's a tough area, this online stuff, and you address this with the bots and so forth and so on. The problem, as you put in your chapter, the problem is what, and you address it how. It's not just bots, but they're a big problem.
5: Bots are a big problem. We've all experienced that. I start each chapter with a deeply personal narrative, and this one is a blonde walks into a terrorist bot farm. And I document a instance where there was a Pakistani doctor living in Texas who has ties to Al-Shifa Hospital. And she, you know, as a physician, physician needs to teach. Physicians also take an oath to do no harm. And I go through the roots of misinformation and disinformation here. So misinformation, by definition, is the accidental spread of inaccuracies and falsehoods. It's common on social media. But disinformation is created and shared to deliberately deceive. And this physician cut out a clip 15 seconds prior to where it just shows an IDF soldier kicking an elderly woman to the ground. And I was scrolling across this, one weekend morning, and I was like, this doesn't make sense. This doesn't sit right. And so then I started to do a little bit more. I paused. I tried to do a little bit more due diligence. And I found the entire clip of the elderly woman in Jerusalem stabbing the soldier, and then he, in defense, was pushing her to the ground. And she used that clip to deliberately deceive. And then she put this information on her channels, and I think put me into this bot farm catalog. And what I experienced next was inhuman. I was getting messages that were populating several times a minute, not only in just my inboxes, through my website. They were targeting my Amazon books, like my previous book. It was just, it was inhuman in the response, and it lasted for a few days. And it's a real problem. Cyberwell's done a really good job documenting this problem, where anti-Semitic content calls for violence spiked 81% on X and 193% on Facebook just the week of October 7th. You know, this is a real problem that we need to be pre-bunking and have strengthening, especially young minds' critical thinking ability around this. Misinformation, lies are traveling six times faster than the truth right now online. And then when we are debunking that lie, 70% still exposed to the lie believe the lie. So it's a big problem, Mark.
4: And it comes at you so fast from every direction. And that's the plot. Mm-hmm. That's the plan. These bots, a lot of them are foreign, but a lot of them aren't. And we mm-hmm. have podcasters who do this today, don't we? The woke right podcasters, the Marxist Islamists, and so forth and so on. And the fact is, you're very brave, because with the release of this book, and this book comes out tomorrow, folks, you can get on Amazon.com right now, White Blonde Jew, Alyssa Rosenheck. You're going to love this book. You're going to love her, because you can hear how she speaks, how smart she is, and yet how passionate she is about all these things. And if any of you have been in this position, she provides you with a wealth of ideas on how to deal with this. I mean, at the end of every chapter, quite frankly. And And that is a good thing, rather than just laying out the problem and so forth and so on. Let me ask you something. I don't know. Do you have a background in psychology or something? Because there's a lot of that in this book.
5: No, I mean, ask your beautiful other half, though.
4: Yeah.
5: You know,
4: yeah,
5: I feel like we lead with experience and then a lot of curiosity, and you know, we connect the dots. So that's what we're all trying to do.
4: By that, she means my wife, who's buddies with her. But I want to encourage you to go to Amazon. Hopefully, your main bookstore carries this book, White, Blonde, and June. If they don't, you ought to say something about it. But Amazon does have it. I just put it on here, and there it is. White, Blonde, and Jew. It comes out tomorrow. You can order it right now. We're going to put the link on all my social sites. You're going to really actually enjoy this book. It's very intriguing. You're not going to want to put it down as you go from, it's not just chapter, really subchapter to subchapter, and go through this information. And by the way, you don't have to be white, blonde, and Jew, but some of you who are, you're going to really identify with it. I identify with parts of this book, and I'm white, but I'm not blonde. I am a Jew, but I'm not a female. What do you make of that? Don't say anything. All right. White, Blonde, Jew, A Call to End Extremism, Speak Up and Reclaim Center. And we wish you all the very best on this. Amazon.com, any major book. Are you having any trouble with these major book chains?
5: No, I'm not. I'm not, gratefully so. Yeah,
4: and Barnes & Noble has been great. I mean, they've expanded. Yeah. All right. Very, very good. And we wish you all the best. And we may have you back. So we barely touched the surface.
5: Thank you, Mark.
4: Take care of yourself. All right. God bless. Folks, I urge you strongly to get this book. You can get it for your wife if you're a guy and so forth. You don't have to actually be blonde and so forth. But she does have a whole section on that. And it's very, very interesting. Very, very interesting. And the solutions, as I read the solutions, just for me, they can apply to me, you, anybody else who's online dealing with these bots, dealing with this hate and this filth and these attacks, dealing with people who are really just bullies attacking you and so forth. And so on. The book is really provides a wealth of knowledge, and I strongly encourage you to get it. All right, here we go. And it's interesting, here we are with the International Fellowship of Christians and Jews. Anti-Semitism has continued to rise around the world every day. And the Jewish people continue to pay the price. From growing threats against Jewish communities to acts of violence, harassment, and intimidation, many Jewish families are living with fear simply because they're Jewish. Now, this is interesting, in a sense. You don't have to be Jewish, but it's very interesting, in a sense. Remember, this is a fellowship of Christians and Jews. There are events, some events, that have taken place in Judea and Samaria, what the unknowledgeable call the West Bank. And one in particular has gotten a ton of attention, and everybody's using it as a litmus test on the left, or to show how fair they are by saying, look at this. You've got these quote-unquote Jewish settlers. They're cutting off water to these three families in Pakistan, Palestinians, and so forth and so on. Look at this. This is terrible. They're beating them. That is terrible. That's terrible. But I'm thinking to myself, there is widespread terrorism and violence. And some of the people who are saying these things just brush over October 7th. Where there was slaughter and mass gang rape and debauchery and burning people. It goes on and on and on. Or the hostages and how they were treated. Oh, that's old story. That's water over the dam. Did you hear about that? Those settlers? What they did to the Palestinian farmers by cutting off their water? Are you kidding me? Okay, it's bad. It should be criticized. People should be punished. But how about some perspective, for God's sakes? Just a little bit. Well, that's why we love the International Fellowship of Christians and Jews, working every day in the Holy Land and around the world, helping to provide security, emergency assistance, food, critical care for vulnerable Jewish communities. 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You see it yourselves. But compassion and action can make a difference. 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Why? 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To pray for the safety of the people in the Holy Land, the peace in Israel, for an end to this hate against the Jews. And together we can remind God's people they're not alone. 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Now we're going to take a short break, and I want to encourage you, go to Amazon, get this book. You really are going to be knocked over by this book. You really are. The information in it, it's intelligent, but also the passion in it. You're going to learn a lot, and some of you are in a similar position or the same position. And you're going to be able to identify with this. If you're a guy, I encourage you to get it for your wife or your girlfriend or even your mother. We'll be right back.
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4: White Blonde Jew. Alyssa Rosenheck, you're going to love this book, whomever you are. You're going to love this book. And I think this is going to turn out to be a classic. I truly do. I think this book is going to turn out to be a classic. It's endorsed by Sandra, or her friend Sandy Heggie Parker of Heggie Ministries, Flora Hassan Nahom, Dr. Sheila Nazarin. She's great. You've seen her on Fox. My wife, oh, she's really great. Rankin Sherling, Ph.D., Associate Director of Declaration of Independence Center for the Study of American Freedom at the University of Mississippi. I'm telling you, you are going to love this book. If you trust me, and I hope you do by now, I know authors and I know books. And this book, you're going to have trouble putting down. As a matter of fact, my wife keeps trying to grab it from me, and I'll give it to her after the show. But I want to encourage you to get it. On Amazon.com right now, White Blonde Jew. But Mark, I'm Christian. You'll see it applies to a lot of you too. White Blonde Jew. But Mark, I'm a brunette. Folks, check it out. You're going to love this book, White Blonde Jew, Amazon.com. Grab it now because it comes out tomorrow. 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
23: Continue. I'm Lisa Lucera, Fox News. Even as the memorandum of understanding with Iran has ended, President Trump says the U.S. is negotiating a ceasefire and again claimed the U.S. is in control of the Strait of Hormuz.
24: We have a blockade. We control it with a blockade. And I like the idea of declaring it a territory.
23: The president made similar comments about the Strait last week. In an interview with Fox News earlier, he threatened Oman, which he claimed was interfering in the Iran talks, which has angered at least one member of Congress.
25: Virginia Democratic Senator Tim Kaine says he will file a war powers resolution after the August recess to protect U.S. ally Oman. Quote, President Trump is increasingly deranged in his one-man campaign to threaten and initiate wars all over the globe.
23: Fox's Lucas Tomlinson at the White House. Hawaii officials assessing the damage after Tropical Storm Lala roared through over the weekend.
26: Hawaii Governor Josh Green noting while the hurricane was downgraded to a tropical storm, it left over 28 inches of rain in parts of the state.
27: Most important thing is we didn't see significant loss of life. Some people have struggled because we haven't had services, and some people will continue to struggle if they don't have power in their homes or if they have to tend to family matters.
26: The governor noting at least 100 homes had been damaged or swept away on the Big Island. At least 100,000 are still without power.
23: Fox's Kristen Goodwin, the state emergency management agency, is urging people to stay off the road, saying there are still hazards in some areas, including downed power lines. The CDC says vaccination rates for kindergartners have declined, against with exceptions reaching a record high, with just over 4% of children exempted from vaccine requirements. That's up from 3.5% the previous year. This is the fourth consecutive year of rising exemption rates, mostly for non-medical reasons. The U.S. is experiencing its worst year for measles cases since 1991. 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
23: A high-ranking Democrat reacts after President Trump orders a scaled-down version of military drills with South Korea.
29: The president wrote in a Truth Social post late Sunday that based on his good relationship with Kim Jong-un of North Korea, he's not happy about upcoming joint military exercises with South Korea. He said they're expensive and they send a hostile signal to a country that's been unthreatening, he writes, while he's been in office. So the president says he's asking Secretary of War Hegseth to reduce the scope of the exercises. President Trump also wrote that when he asked South Korea's president if he'd like to help in the denuclearization of Iran, he said, no thanks. The ranking Democrat on the Senate Armed Services Committee, Jack Reed, called this an inane decision, calling it the flattery of a dictator and punishment of an ally for no reason beyond Trump's ego. He wrote that China and Russia are watching. Jessica Rosenthal, Fox News.
23: The Supreme Court has again turned away President Trump's push to throw out a jury's $5 million finding that he sexually abused writer E. Jean Carroll at a New York City department store in the 1990s. and later defamed her. The Justice Department also asked the court to toss out a second Carroll verdict totaling $83 million. They argue he's immune from being sued over comments he made about her in 2019 while he was president. A special granola is recalled over salmonella concerns.
1: The artisan granola brand Hampton Grocers designed a special batch for breastfeeding moms. Now, 8-ounce pouches of Lactonola lactation granola being recalled after an alert from a supplier. One of its ingredients may be contaminated with salmonella. The pink stand-up pouches also sold on Amazon between this month and last October. No illness reported, but salmonella can set in 6 hours after eating contaminated foods and last from 3 to 8 days with fever, diarrhea, abdominal pains. Salmonella also commonly transmitted by handling turtles or snakes.
23: Fox's Therese Crowley. I'm Lisa Lucera. This is Fox News.
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30: Hey, thanks for joining us on a Monday night, August 17th, around the country, coast to coast. It's America at Night, and I'll be hosting the festivities tonight. I'm McGraw Milhaven each and every night. Thanks for joining us. A little bit later on, we're going to check in with a journalist who has written a new book called The Nerd Reich, Silicon Valley's Fascism and the War on Democracy. That's a new book by Simon Schuster getting a lot of attention. So we'll check in with Gil Durant a little bit later on in hour number two. But we're going to start off this first hour, just like we do every Monday, with Scott McFarlane, former CBS newsman, a lover of radio, independent journalist. Good morning, Scott McFarlane. Thanks for checking in.
31: Good to be here. Thanks for having me.
30: You betcha. Let's talk with this Korean news today, because President Trump announced that he was going to stop some training exercises with South Korea because apparently he's such good friends with North Korea. Did I read that correctly?
31: Yeah, he actually seems to be distinctively sympathetic to Kim Jong-un, which is quite a thing to say out loud, McGraw. What they're doing is dialing back exercises that they conduct in conjunction with the South Korean military. And one of the reasons they do that is because it's a wild and dangerous place in parts of the world, and they want the South Koreans to have the best possible capacity. The argument that the president's making is that South Korea was either uninterested or unwilling to support the military efforts in Iran, and that this is some form of either retribution or a response to that. Not sure it's going to go over well with U.S. allies, but a lot of what's happening in Iran is not going over well with U.S. allies.
30: Yeah, you have to look at when you talk about Asia and the Indo-Pacific, you've got to talk about Japan and China. And what does this signal to those two countries?
31: Well, it signals that the U.S. is fickle, or at least not reliable. And that may be a good message to send to some if you're the U.S. enemy. It's not a good message if you're a U.S. ally. The unpredictable nature of Trump's foreign policy is viewed by his supporters as sometimes a strength. That predictable unpredictability gives the United States leverage in world affairs. But geopolitically, this is all new to us. And if it's not showing stability or predictability, this may not rub allies the right way or make us easy to partner with. And I think you're seeing symptoms of that in Iran, where allies who traditionally have our backs are less likely or less willing to engage in us because they don't know what happens next.
30: Yeah. Also, we've got quite a number of troops in South Korea, do we not?
31: We have many thousands, but at the same time, the exercises are as important as the troop numbers, right? And yeah, what you're actually doing, preparing for eventualities, preparing for contingencies, those exercises serve a function. And Trump's response to South Korea saying we're not going to do that anymore makes them less capable and less ready for whatever happens next. And that's not a subtle message, is it?
30: In one time, North Korea was considered the Iran of the Pacific and the axis of evil, and never having them have a nuclear weapon. And so we seem to be treating these two adversaries very differently.
31: I think that's right. And I still can't erase from my mind's eye that image of Trump side by side with Kim Jong-un during the first term. I believe it was in Singapore, circa 2019 or 2018. And that image was quite jolting, provocative to have, to platform and give the leader of North Korea an audience like that. I think this is a new version of that for Trump 2.0.
30: Yeah, that's a new line, a new thread line when it comes to foreign policy. He seems to be all over the place. Let's go out to the Middle East with Iran. Still nowhere. The strait is still closed, or in effect closed. Very little traffic getting through. Now we hear that Iran and Oman is cutting some type of deal. What do we know about this?
31: I know the president has already issued a threat that Oman will have the S blown out of them if they interfere. So that's not a subtle, it's a pretty declarative, emphatic threat from Trump about that. This was day 60 of that memorandum of understanding, when there was to be some conclusion to the peace process under the memorandum of understanding. The Iranian leaders acknowledged that that memorandum of understanding and the significance of this day were evaporated when the U.S. continued military strikes during the so-called peace process. They're nowhere towards a peace agreement, and nobody is saying as much. One thing that jumps out at me as we hit this 60th day and as talk about Oman being blown off the surface is there hasn't been a Pentagon press briefing, McGraw, since mid-May. I mean, it's August, and there's no rule that you have to brief the press if you're the leader of the Department of Defense, but we're at a wartime here, and there are U.S. military service members in extended deployments. I'm just surprised we haven't heard some argument defending where this goes next.
30: Yeah, we'll get to that in a second. I want to stay on this Iran and Oman situation. We're also hearing that the Islamic Revolutionary Guard is filling its ranks with hardliners. So at least they're signaling that they're not looking for peace anytime soon.
31: Yeah, regime change is hard. And I think you can look back to 2004, 2005 for another example of that in Iraq, when they did this attempt at regime change by killing the Ayatollah during the opening hours of this war. There was a statement from the president that democracy is there to be taken by the people if they'll just reach up and grab it. That is an aspirational thing to say. It doesn't mean it's a realistic thing to say. And I'm not sure anybody here in Washington is surprised the vacuum has been filled by hardliners.
30: Yeah. What do you make of Jared Kushner meeting with Netanyahu, again, trying to create some type of peace in Gaza? But that doesn't seem to be going anywhere anytime soon.
31: The president's supporters will say any bridge over the water we will take, any way to get towards peace, we should exercise that path. Critics of the administration are going to say Jared Kushner is a private citizen with no enhanced security clearance and is not the Secretary of State. Why is he leading this kind of conversation? The critics will be proven wrong. The supporters proven right. If this ends up with a peace deal, if it ends up with nothing, I think you could flip the role reversal there, and critics are going to have a lot to pounce on.
30: Yeah, Netanyahu, it's all systems go. He doesn't seem like he's looking for an off-ramp anywhere soon when it comes to Gaza, though.
31: It seems like he knows how to play Trump. This is from a distance. I'm not in the White House press corps. I don't watch this day in and day out. But I do talk to a lot of members of Congress who have oversight over the military, and they think Netanyahu is playing Trump. And he knows just how to push the right button at the right time to get extended support for what I think Netanyahu may be spoiling for, an extended war.
30: Scott McFarland, our guest, for a couple more minutes. I want to talk about that Todd Blanche interview on Meet the Press. And the one thing that I took away from it, in which maybe somebody said it today, I didn't hear them, but it sounds like it's a new day in the Justice Department, and that going forward, the Attorney General is going to be the president's top law enforcement, and he's able to direct him any way he wants, in any way, shape, or form.
31: they're not hiding the ball. They're not being subtle about it. I mean, this has kind of been the theory of the game for a while. They're just saying it now. So what's the consequence of that? I mean, there will be some argument from Todd Blanche's team that, of course, the president runs things. The president is the president. He was elected. He chose the attorney general. He used his political muscle to get Todd Blanche confirmed. What do you expect? Todd Blanche did not take his phone calls? That's a bit of a straw man argument. The Department of Justice has, through our lifetimes, McGraw, built up this aura of or reality of political independence. It doesn't take political orders. If a law enforcement agency, it just enforces the law. If you're going to make them political actors, can you trust them anymore? And sure, it's one thing if you're trying to prosecute the president's political critics. That's going to get some criticism. But if you lose trust as the Department of Justice, as a law enforcement agency, you lose the trust of judges, grand jurors, trial jurors, the public. That's bad news when you try to do the rest of your job. The blocking and tackling of law enforcement, McGraw, is chasing down gun runners, child pornographers, and bank robbers. If you lose trust in juries and judges, you got a problem when the risk of the mission is awaiting you.
30: Well, here, but when the shoe is on the other foot, right, are Republicans going to be apoplectic that the Department of Justice is an arm of a Democratic presidential administration? Because that's where we are now. And when Bill Clinton meeting on the tarmac in Phoenix with Loretta Lynch, people's heads exploded. Well, now yeah. You've got Todd Blanche saying, hey, not only am I taking the phone calls, I'm doing his bidding for him. It's a new day in

0: you have to keep in mind, though, also, Republicans are accusing the Biden administration of doing that type of thing. They accuse the Biden administration of a weaponized Department of Justice that went after Trump supporters, January 6 rioters, and people aligned with the president and the president himself. If that was a bad thing during that period of time, if you stipulate that happened, well, now you've got a weaponized Department of Justice going the other direction. Not sure the hypocrisy is lost on a lot of people here, but I also am not sure that even fellow Republicans agree that the January 6 prosecutions were a weaponized anything or political at all. People caught on tape ransacking the Capitol, kind of easy to make a case against them.
1: No, I don't. But the genie's out of the bottle. And I don't know if you can put it back in. So the next time there's a Democrat in there, you can expect the Democrat to, you know, whether you thought Biden had a weaponized department or not, the next Democrat's definitely going to have a weaponized Department of Justice because that's now the norm.
0: I really think that's the emerging story over the next 2 years, starting in January. When the presidential primary cycle begins in January, do Democrats promise to fight fire with fire or restore norms and take things back the way they were? That's going to be a wedge issue. I'm telling you, the first Democratic primary debate, that's got to be the first question. Is the genie out of the bottle or are you going to try to stuff him back in? Really important question.
1: Yeah, great. That's a great whole line of questioning. How much are you going to try and reverse and how much are you going to keep as is? Speaking of that, there are primaries, more primaries in Alaska and Florida tomorrow. They got some pretty good races in Florida and Alaska. What are you looking at for tomorrow?
0: Really intense. But by the way, here's a phrase you wouldn't think you'd hear. Alaska, swing state, big Senate race, big Senate race, and U.S. House race there. Nominations through ranked choice voting tomorrow. In Florida, they have a newly gerrymandered map. Fewer competitive seats for Democrats, but there are a couple barn burners on the primary calendar. Governors and Senate nominations are up for grabs. Watch out for this name, Debbie Wasserman Schultz. She has been in this town for more than two decades, been here a long time. She is moving districts, partly potentially for survival. She is going into a district with 40% black voters, and she is running against a series of challengers. Let's see if she can survive the primary.
1: In Alaska, I'm kind of rooting for Dan Sullivan.
0: Yeah, both of them?
1: Two for one odds. Buy one, get two. Two Dan Sullivans are running in the GOP race up in Alaska.
0: You can call it ugly or beautiful. It's American politics when somebody tries to dethrone the Republican senator by running a Democrat who has the same exact name to water down the vote. It's America at its most American.
1: Dan S. Sullivan, Senator Dan S. Sullivan, is taking on Dan J. Sullivan. So there you go. And then a Republican congressman in Florida is now running as a Democrat for governor, I believe. David Jolly, right? He switched parties?
0: He did, and he is perhaps the most formidable Democrat to run for governor in some time. He is a former Republican, helps him triangulate a little bit. He's got a message on data centers and on affordability that may resonate too. Give him a look in a general election. Let's see if he forces Republicans to spend some money where they don't want to spend it protecting Florida.
1: That is Scott McFarlane, and not one word on the reflecting pool. Have you lost interest, or is there actually no news with the reflecting pool this week?
0: A little bit of both, but you know we'll be back next week now that you said it.
1: Scott McFarlane, thank you always for checking in on a Monday and getting us started. Have a good week. Be safe. We'll watch you on cable news, and we'll talk to you next Monday.
0: Maybe you.
1: You got it. Scott McFarlane, one of the good ones, and he's nice enough with his time to join us every Monday here to kick things off. We're just getting started. America at Night, back in a moment.
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0: Nate Chelman here. We'll be back to our regular lineup on Monday. 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
2: Hey, anybody here of grandma hobbies? I love this story. Apparently, millennials and Gen Zs are tired of dating apps and doom scrolling and having no social life outside of their fake social media world. So what they're finding, millennials and Gen Zers, are looking to their older cohorts, the Gen Xers, and taking a page from their book, as well as grandma's playbook, and they're putting the phone down and they're picking up grandma hobbies. What do I mean by grandma hobbies? Well, crochet, knitting, sewing, embroidery, quilting. Did I say needlepoint? Ceramics, painting, pottery, puzzles, bird watching, cooking, baking bread, you name it, they're doing it because they need and crave social interaction. And not just the doom scrolling they're doing on their phones. The Gen Zers and the millennials are putting down their phones and having trivia nights, mahjong gatherings, Pilates socials, pottery and craft circles, all of those types of things because they are tired of the isolation that they receive through their phones. People want more connection and less doom scrolling. Boy, from their mouth to God's ears, I hope, because all social media has done is made us antisocial. Stay right there. We're going to talk to a leading think tank gentleman on what's going on with Iran and Oman, and what does this mean for the Middle East, of course, with Jared sitting down with Benjamin Netanyahu. And then next hour, Gil Duran, a journalist, has written a book called The Nerd Reich, Silicon Valley's Fascism and the War on Democracy. It's an interesting look at the billionaires who are running the world. Yeah, it's exactly right, especially with all this doom scrolling going on. We'll get to that in hour number two. And, of course, your phone calls and text messages in hour number three. Programming note. I slotted this in for, I believe, Thursday. Yeah, next Monday. I'm sorry, next Monday. 1 week from tonight, you're going to want to come back in hour number two. Daryl Strawberry will be joining us. That's right. Former New York Met, former New York Yankee, has written a new book about his transformational life. Grew up in Compton, California, had an abusive father, number one pick in the Major League Baseball draft, came up with the Mets, won a World Series with the Mets, hard partying, hard drinking, womanizing, found himself in jail, health problems. He's turned his life around, and now he's a pastor, and he walks the walk, and he talks the talk. And so we'll talk with Daryl Strawberry next Monday, so put that in your calendar. Stay right there. America at Night, we're just getting started.
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6: Fox News, I'm Tom Graham. 29 states are now suing Meta, accusing the social media giant of getting children hooked on its platforms like Facebook and Instagram.
7: The states accuse Meta of using addictive features like infinite scrolling, personalized recommendations, and constant notifications to keep young users coming back, even as the company knew about the potential for serious harm, including anxiety, depression, and sleep problems. Meta strongly denies that, saying, quote, "We stand by our record of creating strong protections for teens and look forward to making our case in court."
6: Fox's Claudia Cowan. Cleanup underway in Hawaii after tropical storm slammed into the islands.
8: The worst damage is on the Big Island, where more than 3 feet of rain turned streams into raging rivers, washing out roads and bridges and cutting off some communities there.
6: Fox's Katie Byrne. 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
10: 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Batson tucks it under, dives, and Maddox Batson is in.
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19: All right, we're hearing that there's some type of Iranian-Omanian deal that is coming together, and President Trump not happy, making some threats to Oman on Fox News tonight. 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Dr. Christopher Preble, welcome to America at Night.
20: Good to be on the show. Thank you.
19: Let's talk about this Oman-Iran supposed deal and President Trump threatening Iran. Explain that to us. What's going on here?
20: Sure. So Oman and Iran, between them, control most of the Strait of Hormuz, the land and the waterway in the Strait of Hormuz. And so if they were to agree on what ships pass through there and charging tolls or whatnot to charge for transit, then that would generate a lot of revenue for them and would violate a lot of the sort of principles of free navigation that we've grown accustomed to, that most international waterways are not subject to tolls, aside from things like the Panama Canal or the Suez Canal or things like that. And so it'd be a pretty big deal if they were actually able to compel or convince ships to pay a toll as opposed to trying to run the strait without paying.
19: Is it possible? I mean, is this a realistic option?
20: It is possible. I mean, if you're a ship captain, you weigh the costs and benefits, right? You know, you've got a valuable cargo. You figure what are the chances that if I don't pay that I'll be hit and disabled, and what are the costs to that? Or do I pay the toll and just sort of include, you sort of bake those costs into the cost of the cargo? So every ship captain's going to make that decision. There are, there are insurers that decide whether or not the ship will be covered in the event of damage. And so that's another factor that can, is sort of weighing on the minds of ship captains as they're deciding whether or not to comply or run the risk of not complying and then being subject to attack.
19: Once again today, President Trump makes a wild threat, but it's very different from what he says and what he does. Apparently, mm-hmm. we can't stop them from doing this, or can we?
20: I mean, candidly, I don't think we can stop them. I mean, in order to, for the United States, the president made some comments over the weekend about the United States sort of essentially taking ownership of the Strait of Hormuz, which is absurd, because that involves taking control of not just the waterways itself, but the land on either side of it, because that's what the Iranians in particular have used, small arms and small boats and things like that, and missile threats and drones from the land along the strait. That's what threatens it. So if you're going to try to prevent them from threatening ships that pass through the strait, you have to control that land along the strait, not just the water. And that's an enormous operation. It's not something that can be undertaken lightly. There'd be a high risk of casualties. And then you need to hold that territory. You're seizing sovereign territory in the country of Iran, which has, which will inevitably resist.
19: Oman, over the course of the last number of decades, has been somewhat friendly to the U.S., hasn't it?
20: Yes, that it is, and it has maintained a sort of, actually, it's interesting because it's been able to maintain a certain amount of neutrality relative to other countries in the region, but perhaps they see an opportunity here to not fall, fall afoul of the Iranians. They have to live with the Iranians. They're right there in the region, of course. And so if they see an opportunity to benefit from this, perhaps that's what they're factoring in right now.
19: It seems like there's a lot of countries in the Middle East saying that same thing. Yeah, we're friends with the U.S., but we got to live in this neighborhood, and we're not too happy with what's going on right now.
20: Yeah, that's exactly right. I mean, you look at some of the countries that have hosted U.S. military bases, in some cases, for decades now. Those countries have been subject to attack by the Iranians, retaliation after the attacks that the United States and Israel launched back at, you know, starting in February. And they ask themselves, what are the benefits that we derive from hosting these bases, and what are the risks? And the risks look pretty significant. The United States has been able, for the most part, to defend the bases themselves. There have been a few missiles and drones that have snuck through, tragically, and killed and injured people. But it's, you know, the countries that are hosting these facilities, they also have to protect everything else, not just the bases. They have to protect, you know, soft targets like hotels and airports and infrastructure. You know, the Iranians have targeted oil production facilities, oil refineries, and, you know, threats to target desalination plants and things like that. So these countries are looking at the risks of hosting American bases, and I think are starting to wonder about what the alternatives are.
19: Is there any correlation between the 60-day memorandum of understanding now over? I mean, I knew it didn't last the 60 days, but the fact that the 60 days is up today and we're talking about this Iran-Oman deal, is there any correlation?
20: I don't think so. I mean, I think the memorandum of understanding was essentially a dead letter almost from the moment that it was announced. There was, you know, so much confusion around the terms. Neither side seemed to be abiding by it right from the very beginning. So, I to be honest, I don't really believe that the 60 days is all that relevant, to be honest.
19: We're hearing from the Iranian side that the Revolutionary Guard is filling their ranks with hardliners. One, I don't know if we can believe that, but two, it sounds like they are either bluffing or they're not planning for any type of peace anytime soon.
20: No, I'm certainly not an expert on Iran, but what I do know from those who I trust is that Ali Khamenei, the supreme leader who was killed in the initial strikes, had actually, he was opposed to an Iranian nuclear weapons program. He was, had supported deals to control Iran's nuclear weapons. The speculation is that those who have replaced him are less likely to want to agree to a deal with the United States. They have seen how past negotiators have, in the midst of negotiations, the United States has undertaken attacks. Some of those negotiators have been targeted and even killed. So if you're if you're the current crop of Iranian leaders, you ask yourself, what benefit do I derive from negotiating with the United States? How do I know that they're negotiating in good faith? How do I know that in negotiating with them, I'm not being targeted myself? And so the well is really poisoned here in light of what's happened over the last year and a half in particular.
19: Dr. Chris Preble with us. He's a senior fellow and director of the Reimagining U.S. Grand Strategy Program at the Stimson Center. It's a nonpartisan national think tank in Washington, D.C. He's also a veteran U.S. Navy commissioned officer, which is why I'm going to ask you this. Tell me about what you're hearing on the USS Lincoln, the conditions, the long stay in the Gulf. Give us a sense of how you're reading these stories.
20: Sure. I mean, it's no fun to be on a long deployment, and it's no fun to be on a deployment that's extended multiple times, which has certainly happened with the Lincoln, but with other ships that have been involved in these operations over the last number of months. The U.S. Navy, there's only so many ships, and it's a big ocean, and they have been on station for a very, very long time. You don't have the traditional port visits. The ports are dangerous to pull into. They're vulnerable. You can resupply at sea, but that's not the same. So it does not surprise me to hear some of the stories about morale and conditions on the Lincoln and other ships that have been deployed with it. It's a very, very long time to be at sea. Like I said, the conditions sound pretty horrendous. Look, don't get me wrong. I mean, naval officers, naval crews, they're professionals. They know what it's like to operate under intense conditions over long periods of time, and that's exactly what they're doing. And I don't doubt that they're, you know, they're performing in a professional manner, and yet it does wear on you over a number of many weeks and now many months for many of the ships in this group.
19: The thousands of strikes that have landed inside Iran doesn't seem to have brought them to the table, and it doesn't seem that they ran scared. What is the next strategy for the United States to somehow open the Strait of Hormuz?
20: Well, I think we've seen the real limits of air power in this war. I mean, it's not the first time that we've seen these limits. There are certain things that you can do with air power. You can destroy things. You can hit them even with great precision like the United States military does. And yet, if you're facing a determined foe, and especially one that's as adaptable as the Iranians, to be able to conceal some of their smaller weapons and drones, to be able to rebuild their launch facilities and things like that, to hide their missiles. It requires a kind of tempo and strikes that are so intensive and continue over many weeks. Otherwise, they're going to reconstitute. That's exactly what they've done. They're confronting, I think, and the reason why they've closed the strait and they haven't closed it in previous incidents is they see this as an existential danger. They see this truly as life or death. And so they're prepared to go, I think, to extraordinary lengths to try to stay in power and to stay alive, frankly, because, again, they've seen a number of their compatriots targeted and killed. And so I think that you're likely to see them continue to resist very, very strongly.
19: Dr. Christopher Preble, how does this end?
20: Well, I think, as with most wars, the wars typically end with some kind of negotiated settlement. I think there were some of us, I will confess, that I was moderately hopeful. I think optimistic would be too strong, that we were talking about the memorandum of understanding from 60 days ago. I was hopeful that both sides would adhere to its terms, but that wasn't the case. But I think something like that, some kind of a memorandum, some kind of an agreement between the two sides to at least stand down is probably the best we can hope for in the short term. But as it stands right now, neither side sees the benefit of a deal, and so they're just sort of hunkering down for a protracted crisis. In the meantime, of course, we've seen the price of oil and price of gasoline go up. Here in the United States and other parts of the world, there are actual shortages, and it's not just that they're paying more, but they can't actually get the fuel they need. So this is not just a crisis here for the United States; it's a crisis globally.
19: Yeah, I don't understand, it's so hard to comprehend how the Strait of Hormuz is closed, and yet gas prices are $3.60, $3.70.
20: Yep.
19: I mean, I would think they'd be a lot higher. I mean, why are gas prices relatively cheap considering everything that's going on?
20: It's a great question. First of all, we have to recognize that the percentage of oil that is consumed in the United States that comes from the Persian Gulf is a small fraction, maybe 5% of the total, 5-7% of the total. Most of our oil comes from Canada and the United States itself. But when the price of oil, the barrel of oil price goes up, everyone pays it. It's like a big bathtub. What we know is that many countries had reserves, and those reserves have been drawn down, but that has softened the supply shocks. Some of the oil has been able to leave the region not through the Gulf, but through pipelines, and they're trying to increase the flow of oil through pipelines. Some of that has accounted for it. But the bottom line, the statistics that I've seen, is probably a third as much oil is getting out of the strait as prior to the crisis, maybe half. The administration says half, but I think it's probably closer to a third as much. And so when you're going to have a supply shock like that, it is going to be felt. Right now it's being softened by the reserves that are being drawn down, but that can't last forever.
19: Yeah, and so the scary part is if this goes on for much longer, expect gas prices to go much higher.
20: I think so. I mean, I think I agree with you that we would have expected to see them go even higher. I think the explanation for why they haven't is because that some folks have been able to reduce their consumption of imported oil through reserves and some cuts in imports. But eventually, it's going to start to bite. And that's why this crisis, as it drags on, that's the likely scenario, is rising prices.
19: I have about a minute and a half left with you, and I thank you for your time. What do you make of the stories that the United States is out of munitions and that we're using munitions that cost $2, $3, $4 million every time Iran uses a drone that costs $30,000?
20: It's true. I mean, the what the military calls the cost exchange ratio, what you're hitting, what you're we use very, very expensive weapons to intercept. You know, sometimes you're trying to use two or three of these weapons to intercept a single drone. Those drones can be manufactured very quickly. The interceptors cannot be. Even if we were to significantly increase the rate of production, we're still talking about, you know, hundreds or at most thousands of weapons, and it takes many years, many months to produce those weapons. We're not out of weapons, but the high-end interceptors are definitely under strain, and some long-range strike missiles as well have been, the inventories have definitely been drawn down, and it's going to take time for the United States to replenish those stocks.
19: So we're in a bit of a pickle here, bottom line, when it's all said and done.
20: I think that's a good way to put it, sir. Yes, that's right. It's a very tough situation, and the Iranians right now seem, you know, they're backs against the wall, and they see very little benefit in capitulating. To them, it would be, surrender of any kind would be catastrophic, and so they're dug in.
19: Chris Preble is with us, senior fellow at the Stimson Center, co-host of a podcast called Net Assessment. He's also a veteran U.S. Navy commissioned officer and a senior fellow at the Stimson Center. It's a nonpartisan national security think tank in Washington, D.C. Doctor, thanks for your time. Insight, great, great insight. Thank you, sir.
20: Thank you, sir.
19: You got it. America at Night, back in a moment.
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13: Hey, gentlemen here. We'll be back to our regular lineup on Monday. 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
19: All right. We've had a busy hour talking with Scott McFarland and a think tank guy to talk about all the things that's going on in the Middle East. So a little more lighter fare. Next hour, we got a book author who's written a book called The Nerd Reich. And this is a look at Silicon Valley, which, oddly enough, used to be very, very liberal. I know quite a number of people who driving Teslas and Elon Musk's Teslas who were as progressive as could get. And all of a sudden, there was a sharp turn to the right. And now some people are even saying a sharp turn out of the conservative movement into fascism. There's a new book out called The Nerd Reich, which is getting a lot of attention. So we will check in with Gil Duran, the author of that book, coming up here in next hour. And then, is anybody paying attention to this murder trial in Vegas over Tupac Shakur? I find this strangely uninteresting, only because this Keefe D, who they say is the one who was in the back seat, he didn't even pull the trigger. No one's saying he pulled the trigger, but he was there and won't say who pulled the trigger. It's 30 years later. I seem like they're kind of reaching from what I'm reading. I'm really just kind of disinterested in the whole thing. You got Suge Knight sitting in jail who clearly knows what's going on but isn't talking. I don't know if they got this guy. Because he made some statements in a
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13: Nate Shellman here for Fairly Reliable Bob's, right on the corner, right on the deal since 1975. And Fairly Reliable Bobby Peterson joining us here in studio. Bobby, what have you seen since 1975?
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17: Keep up the pressure. I'm Lisa Lacera, Fox News. As the memorandum of understanding between the U.S. and Iran expires, President Trump says the U.S. remains in control of the Strait of Hormuz.
18: President Trump clearly feels that the U.S. naval blockade is having a cumulative effect on Iran's economy and might ultimately bring Iranian officials to the table. From Iran's words, that does not seem likely anytime soon.
17: Fox's Jonathan Hunt in Tel Aviv. Still, the president indicated the U.S. remains in communication with Iran to try to reach a ceasefire agreement. The president of South Korea speaking out after President Trump said the U.S. will be scaling back annual joint military exercises with North Korea because they send a hostile signal to the North.
20: Kim Jong-un has always treated me with great respect.
17: South Korea's President Lee said the U.S.-South Korea alliance and independent national defense are mutually necessary, and the exercise is defensive and not intended to attack North Korea or raise tensions. The ranking Democrat on the Senate Armed Services Committee, Jack Reed, called the decision to scale down exercises inane. The cleanup underway in Hawaii after Tropical Storm Lala tore through the islands over the weekend.
21: The worst damage is on the Big Island, where more than 3 feet of rain turned streams into raging rivers, washing out roads and bridges and cutting off some communities there. And as recovery begins, officials are already watching another area of low pressure far east of Hawaii that could develop this week.
17: Fox Weather's Katie Byrne in Honolulu. Hawaii Emergency Management is urging people to stay off the roads because there are still hazards, including downed wires and downed power poles. 14 people charged in Pennsylvania in connection with a cocaine trafficking ring that has ties to two fraternities at Penn State. 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
17: Rain back in the forecast. The flood threat returns to millions of people across the Ohio Valley and Appalachians.
0: West Virginia, Kentucky, Tennessee, and Ohio all under level 2 out of 4 flood risks from lingering rains, dropping several inches across the region and could produce severe thunderstorms with dangerous winds amid a state of emergency in Indiana, where first responders say barriers are up on roadways for a reason.
2: Somebody drove around the barricades and drove into the water and was able to get out of the vehicle and on top of their car, and we were able to put boats in the water to get the person out.
0: Brandon Perry with Madison Township Fire, the widespread historic flooding in Indiana, claiming at least 7 lives in addition to widespread destruction, with more rain in the forecast there in the coming days. Jeff Manasso, Fox News.
17: Apple is now alerting users if their device has spyware installed.
4: Before the weekend, Apple started sending batch notifications to customers the company believes could have been attacked by spyware getting installed onto their iPhones. The notifications have gone to users in nearly 150 countries. The alerts will appear on the iPhone, in the Settings app, and even on the lock screen. Additionally, Apple will send an email to addresses associated with the user's Apple account and even display an alert banner when the user signs into the account.apple.com website. Eben Brown, Fox News.
17: Paramount Skydance has asked a judge to require 12 states challenging its acquisition of Warner Brothers Discovery to post a nearly $2 billion bond to address the cost of a delay in completing the takeover. The company must pay a fee of $7 million a day if the $110 billion merger does not close by September 30th. On Wall Street, stocks edged further from the record highs after oil prices put the pressure on inflation. The Dow lost 272, the Nasdaq off 84, the S&P minus 40 points. I'm Lee Silasera. This is Fox News.
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19: All right, thanks for checking in. As always, tonight we've been looking forward to this for a while. The book debuts tomorrow. It's called The Nerd Reich, Silicon Valley Fascism and the War on Democracy. The Nerd Reich explains the origins, the strategies, and the ambitions of Silicon Valley's billionaires. Gilderan exposes the world's richest men are building not just new tech, but a new political order. Gilderan, the author of a book that comes out tomorrow, The Nerd Reich, from Simon & Schuster, Silicon Valley Fascism and the War on Democracy. Gil, welcome to America at Night.
26: Thank you for having me.
19: You've lived in Northern California, and you've worked for the Sacramento Bee and the San Francisco Examiner, so you've seen firsthand and lived with this over the last number of years. Take me through this, and let's go all the way back. I thought, and a lot of people thought, that Silicon Valley was very liberal, and Google's first do no harm, and it's going to be free and open for the world to sort of save the world. What happened to those people?
26: The Google slogan was "Don't be evil," which is funny because in political messaging and cognitive science terms, you never say the thing you're not going to do, because that puts in mind the thing that you're saying, which is you're going to be evil. if you're saying don't be evil. And it turns out that free wasn't really free. Free meant us giving up all of our data and privacy to enrich a handful of billionaire oligarch companies. So everything that's free on the internet is actually costing a lot in terms of our data, our privacy, and our information. And I think if you look back to the history of Silicon Valley, there's long been a sort of right-wing streak that was often described as libertarian, but that actually wasn't libertarian at all. It was anti-government to a certain extent, but at the same time, it was anti-government ideas espoused by guys who would later become government contractors, surveillance contractors, military contractors, space contractors. And as it turns out, what's happening now is that they weren't against government. They were against the government they weren't in control of. And now they're taking control of government, and we can see their true face, which is that they are authoritarian, they're fascist, and they seek not only domination of the country, but domination of the world and of the universe, if you look into their deeper, weirder ideas. And there were some writers along the way who saw this. Paulina Borsuk, who wrote for Wired and Mother Jones, wrote about these strange right-wing ideas coming out of Silicon Valley in a book called Cyber Selfish, which is being reissued in September with a new introduction by me. There were some academics from England, Barbrook and Cameron, who wrote about something called the Californian ideology, the sort of anti-government Superman ethos coming out of Silicon Valley in the 90s. But for the most part, the establishment media and establishment politics completely didn't see this until it was too late.
19: Were they always in favor of world domination, or did that evolve?
26: I think it evolved to keep pace with their wealth. I think one of the lessons we're learning right now is that wealth creates insanity. Extreme wealth, I should say, creates insanity. I think there's a certain level of wealth where people can be happy and be productive and positive. But once people are into the multi-billions or the low trillions, things tend to go a bit awry. And I think part of what we're seeing now is an outbreak of global billionaire psychosis. Men who, many of whom are basically federal government welfare queens who got their wealth because of government contracts, tax breaks, and investments, now feeling like their wealth and their power and influence entitles them to rival the very government that created them. And this is not a new problem, really. The Greeks knew about this problem, and they called it oligarchy, when you have rule by a wealthy elite whose only credibility, whose only justification for their power is that they own things. And in the Greek version, oligarchy always leads to rapid decline, collapse, and a violent revolution of the masses that puts the oligarchs back in their place. Unfortunately, the billionaire class isn't really interested in reading things that challenge their narrative, so they're not really clear on how oligarchy is sowing the seeds of their own destruction. But it's a huge problem we're confronting right now in our time in a system that was designed to balance out different powers so that no one group can suddenly seize power. But the fatal flaw in American democracy is that money buys power and influence. And the billionaires of Silicon Valley are trying to buy it all at once.
19: Gil Duran, our guest. The book is called The Nerd Reich, like the Third Reich, The Nerd Reich, Silicon Valley Fascism and the War on Democracy. The book debuts tomorrow, courtesy of Simon & Schuster. You talk about Peter Thiel, Elon Musk, and others, and we'll get to that. But let me ask you this, Gil. Maybe they're just playing a game of Republicans are in office, Trump's in office, and we got to stay close to him. And when a Democrat gets back into office, we're going to stay close to him. So it's not left, right, center, or fascism. It's, hey, we need to make sure that we're friendly with the person who's in power.
26: Well, I think it's a little worse than that even, because these guys are not really Republicans. And if you look deeper into what they talk about, I think the clearest way to put it is in the words of Balaji Srinivasan, who's a Peter Thiel protege who wrote a book in 2022 called The Network State, How to Start a New Country. This is a book about this idea where tech billionaires will buy pieces of land, recruit people to come there, and create their own private countries. And the way Srinivasan describes it, the red tribe, the Republicans, will partner with the gray tribe, these tech billionaires and their followers, to defeat and purge the blue tribe, the Democrats. And that seems simple enough as a political calculation. But what Srinivasan says is that the red tribe is the past. Republicans are the past, a bunch of old, dusty ideas about religion and social order that don't really matter anymore. And that the blue tribe, the Democrats, are the present, this sort of liberal democracy moment where we accept that people have different religions, but other people get rights as well, and we're progressing towards some more equitable vision of the future. But that the gray tribe is the future, this tech-ruled populace who will live their lives in the machine and be part of some kind of AI-based, crypto-based transcendence. So they see Trump and the Republican Party as a useful tool and weapon for getting more of what they want. But definitely, no doubt, if Democrats take power, these guys have enough power to buy both sides, right? So you have a lot of Democrats who aren't directly criticizing the tech billionaires because they also want the tech billionaire money for their campaigns. And what the Trump MAGA movement provides is a chance for these guys to move more quickly to accelerate their project toward the collapse of the country and what they perceive as a collapse of democracy. I'm not saying any of that's possible, but this is what they talk about. This is what they foresee as the future. But with the Democrats, they'll get there the same way, just a bit slower and more calmly, and in a language that doesn't necessarily warn people of the extremist nature of these ideas. And one thing that gives me hope, because a lot of the stuff that I write about is pretty dark, and people are enjoying my book and think it's well written, but some of them also think it's depressing, and I hope they wait till the end because it gets a little more hopeful. We're seeing all over the country Republicans uniting with Democrats and independents to oppose billionaire power in the form of these data centers that are cropping up everywhere like an alien invasion. So I think that as divided as our country is, this billionaire power grab provides an opportunity for us to unite around the simple principle that this is supposed to be a government of the people, by the people, and for the people, not of the billionaires, by the billionaires, and for the billionaires.
19: Gil, hold that thought. Gil Duran, our guest. The book is called The Nerd Reich. It drops tomorrow. Simon & Schuster is the publisher. You have a question, and you can certainly text it, 1-844-2-McGraw, 1-844-262-4729. I'll try and work it into the conversation. More with Gil Duran and the book, The Nerd Reich, back in a moment.
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13: Ugh.
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17: Simon Schuster's out with a new book tomorrow called The Nerd Reich. It's getting a lot of attention. Silicon Valley Fascism and the War on Democracy. Gil Duran is a journalist Worked for the San Francisco Examiner, worked for the Sacramento Bee, grew up in the area. Now he's an independent journalist. He publishes two newsletters, The Nerd Reich, focus on tech politics, and Frame Lab, focus on political.

0: political language. Gil, talk to me about this book, The Sovereign Individual, and how that turned Peter Thiel around and how you think that's where all of this got started.
1: The Sovereign Individual was published in 1997, and it's this kooky apocalyptic business book written by two guys who had this whole thriving newsletter back in the 80s and 90s, where they were constantly predicting some kind of depression or economic collapse. But here's the gold and other things you can buy in order to hedge against this collapse. But The Sovereign Individual was their magnum opus, published in 97, when there were a lot of kind of doom-tinged 21st century books being published. And the main thing you know about The Sovereign Individual is that it prophesied that in the 21st century, nation states like the United States would collapse because of technology. And the two technologies in particular that would bring about this collapse were something called cyber currency, a new kind of digital currency that would undermine government authority and allow wealthy people to exfiltrate their wealth from the welfare state, and something called advanced automation, which would replace most jobs and thereby lead to a collapse of the economy, which we would call AI today. This is the promise of the AI industry. And most reviewers dismissed it as a kooky, apocalyptic-tinged conspiracy theory, but it had some fans, one of whom was Peter Thiel, who was then a young man in Palo Alto in Silicon Valley, looking for his direction in life. And Peter Thiel has credited The Sovereign Individual with helping to inspire the decision to create PayPal, which was an effort to get ahead of this supposed digital currency that was coming. PayPal didn't actually do that. It became a pretty basic digital payment system, but it did provide Thiel with the basis of his fortune, making him multimillionaire when it sold, and that in turn he was able to leverage into becoming a billionaire. So if you look at what's happening now in 2025-2026, AI and crypto have become major forces in society. The promise of the AI industry is that it will kill all jobs, and quite possibly, we don't do it right, wipes humanity off the face of the planet. Crypto, which is actually used by very few people in society, the crypto cartels, I don't really call them an industry because it's not really an industry, are now the biggest player in American politics, spending hundreds of millions of dollars in the elections, essentially holding a gun to the head of our democracy, and anybody who votes against their interests will get millions and tens of millions of dollars thrown against them. So this radicalized Peter Thiel, and I think if you read The Sovereign Individual, shows you the world that he foresees. And in the meantime, because of his money, he's become one of the most influential people in American politics, not only because of his wealth, but because of Palantir, this massive surveillance government contractor that is completely embedded in our government and a part of everything from the military to the intelligence agencies to the ICE operations taking place across the nation. And it's bizarre that someone who has these radical beliefs has captured so much power in our political system, especially when you consider that he wasn't even born here. Peter Thiel was born in Germany. He's an immigrant. And he is now at the heart of a cult that I call apocalypse capitalism, of fellow-minded billionaires who also, in their own way, adhere to these ideas of The Sovereign Individual, that technology will end the United States of America in the 21st century, and that that's not necessarily a bad thing, but that's a thing we can profit off of, that certain people can profit off of. The people who will profit off of this, according to the book, are the so-called sovereign individuals, these wealthy individuals who will follow the advice of the book to invest wisely and gather multiple passports and then travel the planet living in different jurisdictions that will now cater to this new class of elites who owe no allegiance to any country and are able to choose whatever laws, regulations, and taxation policies they wish to follow. So that's a lot to take in, but the last thing I would say is this. When this crazy damn book was reissued in 2020, Peter Thiel wrote the introduction. And so if you don't believe me, you can go get that book, read Thiel's introduction, and then read what that book says, and you will understand that everything I'm telling you is just a Cliff's Notes version of what's in that crazy book.
0: What's interesting about this is that if you don't have Peter Thiel, you don't have J.D. Vance. And I'll go one step further. If you don't have Google, right, Google's Sergey Brin's ex-wife basically financed RFK Jr.'s presidential run. And so you have Peter Thiel bringing J.D. Vance to the table, and you've got RFK Jr. being brought to the table by a Google co-founder.
1: Yeah, money does not give you wisdom or courage or morality or sense, but it gives you power. And with that power, you can do anything. I mean, Sergey Brin's ex is a billionaire because she was married to Sergey Brin. She didn't do anything for that money, right? But she has the power to put RFK in power through Donald Trump. The same thing with Peter Thiel. I don't think most people understand the degree to which J.D. Vance is almost entirely a creation of Peter Thiel. At every step of Vance's career, it's been Peter Thiel funding him and promoting him. They met when J.D. Vance was in Yale Law School, and Thiel went there to give a talk because he likes to give talks to people in elite schools who are about to graduate to share his ideas. And J.D. Vance has called it one of the most significant moments of his life and said that Peter Thiel was possibly the most intelligent person he'd ever met. Well, because of Thiel's speech at Yale, J.D. Vance decides not to become a lawyer. Think about that. You're from a poor community, you get into Yale Law School, and you decide not to become a lawyer. Instead, he went to Silicon Valley and became a venture capitalist at a firm co-founded by Peter Thiel. Vance was a mediocre venture capitalist, but he decided to go back to Ohio and start his own fund with investment from Peter Thiel. A couple of years later, he decided to run for Senate, and he did so with $15 million from Peter Thiel, which set a record for the largest amount of money ever spent by a single individual in a Senate race. And so Peter Thiel is the reason we have J.D. Vance.
0: Hold that thought. That is Gil Duran. The book is called The Nerd Reich, Silicon Valley Fascism and the War on Democracy. Lots more to get to with this new book that drops tomorrow, courtesy of Simon & Schuster. America at Night, back in a moment.
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7: 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Good blocking on the left side, and Gaines will go in untouched. 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
7: Throwing the ball down the middle. He's got a receiver out there. Quentin Brown caught at the 35. Turns on the Jets. 10-5. I think he's into the end zone. He is.
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9: Fox News, I'm Ted Lindner. A 60-day U.S. ceasefire with Iran expired today, but the agreement collapsed several weeks ago as violence continues on both sides regardless of the deal. A permanent peace solution continues to evade negotiators.
10: President Trump is still sounding bullish, telling Fox News, quote, they should put up the white flag of surrender. President Trump clearly feels that the U.S. naval blockade is having a cumulative effect on Iran's economy.
9: Fox's Jonathan Hunt, and there's a possible new development in the death of actress Hayden Panettiere. A 911 dispatch recording referenced an apparent overdose and cardiac arrest Sunday. However, an overdose has not been confirmed as her cause of death. An autopsy found no signs of trauma, and the coroner said the official cause and manner of death remain pending further testing. Authorities say there are no signs of foul play. 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
18: Ugh.
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0: Gil Duran is our guest, journalist from the San Francisco area. He worked as an editorial page editor for the San Francisco Examiner, worked as an opinion editor for the Sacramento Bee, and now is an independent journalist and out with this brand new book called The Nerd Reich, Silicon Valley Fascism and the War on a Democracy. Gil, a lot of people will criticize you because Peter Thiel is a conservative, or Elon Musk is a conservative, but the secondary headline is Silicon Valley Fascism. Are they conservatives, or are they fascists, or do they even care what party you're from? All they're looking for is world domination.
1: The latter is correct. It's about world domination. As I mentioned earlier, one of Peter Thiel's proteges described the Red Tribe, the Republicans, as the past. So say they see the Trump MAGA movement as fuel to get them to where they're going. later on, they have no use for any red hat evangelical Christian who's a Republican, who believes in America and the flag, who thinks this country is important. That's the past. The future is this new nationless global order where crypto and AI are the powers, and everyone who's not a part of that, who's not included in that, is outside of the digital fortress gates. So, I mean, I came up through Democratic politics. I was an advisor to Senator Feinstein, to Kamala Harris when she was Attorney General, to Governor Jerry Brown. I have a lot of differences with Republicans, but I think that people need to understand this is not really a partisan issue. This is about whether you believe that the United States of America is a special country that deserves to survive and that is important to a better future for the entire world. If you don't believe that, feel free to be on the side of Peter Thiel and Elon Musk, who, by the way, aren't even from this country, right? They are from other countries. They've come here and they've become billionaires. They become the most successful and wealthy people on earth. No one should be more happy with this country than these guys. But instead, they have this idea that it would be better if it didn't exist, if democracy was torn down. And in democracy, you'd always get what you want. And that's what offends them, right? Because they want to get anything they want whenever they want it. But that system doesn't work. A system where the wealthy get whatever they want doesn't work. And I think people all over the country who are fighting against these data centers understand on a very visceral, physical, personal level what's going on here. This is a question of whether the billionaires rule the future or where the people still have the voice. We can have billionaires or we can have democracy. We cannot have both. And not because we hate billionaires or wealth or success, but because the billionaires have declared war on democracy. And you can see it happening all over the country. And with the main marketing strategy of AI, which at best is promising it'll kill all the jobs, and at worst is promising to wipe out all of humanity if it's not done right, why would we pursue this thing that is so allegedly dangerous? It doesn't make any sense unless you're a billionaire and you stand to profit from this technology.
0: Gail Durand, what did you learn about the algorithms and the propaganda and the social media? I call it a modern-day Tokyo Rose, much more in influential. But what did you learn about the algorithms and social media?
1: We largely no longer decide what we want to read, what we want to hear, what we want to see. If you're using digital media, it's being decided for you by algorithms. And that could be good in some cases if you're careful, if you know how to manage your algorithms so that you get stuff you're really interested in. But especially on platforms like X and Facebook, you're increasingly fed bad things that will enrage you, that will anger you, that will polarize you against your fellow Americans. And the reason you're being polarized isn't necessarily because there's a nefarious plot to make you more right-wing. That's part of it. But it's because things that make you angry, things that make you fight, get more traction on social media. And the whole point of social media is to keep you glued to it for as long as possible. They are buying your time. They're after your time. And so I think it's really important in the 21st century to look for ways to control what you take in. Don't sit there just scrolling video after video on the algorithm. Go read a paper book. Check something out from the library. Listen to a radio show that was curated by human producers and is hosted by human people. Increasingly, it's going to get harder and harder to find things that are human. And I think that's the main point I would make about algorithms. Find things that are human. Let's create an economy for humans. Because what these billionaires have in mind is an economy based on algorithms, bots, and AI, where no one human is involved, and it's just harvesting our eyeballs, our attention, and our money into the machine. And that's very much the future these people see, a future where it's just AIs talking to AIs and generating crypto, and it's not clear where human beings fit into that equation. So we have to fight to make sure that there's still a demand for human work and human attention, because the moment we give in to this AI algorithm bot-driven world, there's no place for us anymore. We're digging our own graves with that.
0: Gail Durand, our guest. The book is called The Nerd Reich. Tell me about Elon Musk. Elon Musk was once championed by the left, and now you drive around and you see people driving Teslas that say, I bought this Tesla before Elon Musk lost his mind. What happened to Elon Musk, and what happened to the perception of Elon Musk?
1: Well, Elon Musk got way too rich, right? So kind of an example of billionaire psychosis to a certain degree. He also ended up having a trans daughter, which broke his mind. He was not able to handle that like a healthy man or father or human being. He decided to declare war on trans people, who were a very small percentage of the population, and there's no reason why we need to bully them the way Elon Musk is. But I think Elon Musk, look, you know, there's an old saying that absolute power corrupts absolutely. Elon Musk got very powerful, and now we're seeing his true face. He doesn't, you know, he thinks he's bigger than the government. He thinks he's bigger than the country. And he's acting sort of as his own nation above everybody else. He's got the satellites. He's got the cars. He's got our space program. And that power has corrupted his mind absolutely. And, you know, Elon clearly has some things he's good at. He's become very important and very connected to certain technologies. But about a lot of things, he's really idiotic. I mean, in April of 2020, he predicted that the pandemic would be over in a month and there would be no more deaths. And, you know, millions of more people died. So one thing about billionaires is that they think they're good at everything even when they're not. And most of us know what we're good at and what we're not good at. I'm a good writer. I'm good at politics. I'm not good at calculus. I'm not going to try to be your calculus teacher. But with a billionaire, there's no line between that. And so I think Elon's a tragic case. I remember thinking positive things about Elon. And instead, you know, and he's got this sort of anti-government bent, yet he's literally a federal government welfare queen. I mean, most of Elon's fortune would have been impossible without government investment. And so it's not clear why he is so opposed to government. At the same time, it's not clear why our government has broken up so much power to the private sector and created these monsters who think they have now the right to challenge and rival the power of the government. So it's a really serious existential problem we face.
0: Gail, talk about cryptocurrency, because I still honestly still don't quite get it. I mean, I understand the concept of it, but I can't walk to my store and use crypto to buy a soda. Donald Trump was very much against it. Now he's very much into it. A lot of people were against it. Now they're for it. But what is, it's really, I mean, this is like tinfoil hat stuff for you to say that this is about world domination and some type of third world order where they live outside the norms of the United States law.
1: Well, if you look at the original idea behind crypto, that's exactly what its originators and original supporters say about crypto. Crypto was designed as an anti-government technology, something that would replace the dollar and allow anti-government activists to escape government scrutiny. That's not what it has become, right? You can't totally escape taxation with crypto. But the idea of crypto is that when the dollar fails, crypto will remain strong. And that, in fact, crypto and Bitcoin specifically will become the new reserve currency of the world. The problem is that there's really no use case for crypto. In the places where it's been tried, like El Salvador, nobody wants it because you could have $5 one minute and $1.50 the next. It goes up and down in a very extreme way. And the supporters of crypto claim it's anti-deflationary and anti-inflationary, but it's the most wildly deflationary and inflationary form of supposed currency you can get. And so it's mostly been useful for drug traffickers, for human traffickers, for terrorists, for rogue nations like North Korea and Iran. And now it's found its ultimate use case, which is political corruption. Donald Trump, who said that crypto was a scam against the dollar and spent years agitating against crypto and mocking crypto, became a crypto billionaire on the day that he returned to the White House and has now become the crypto bro in chief. Of course, the problem is last year the Trump family had $5 billion in crypto wealth, and now they're down to like 1.2 because crypto is so corrupt and weird and weak that it's collapsed by $4 billion, apparently, in the past year for the Trump family. But it's become a vehicle for corruption. People can put money into Trump's coins, pay Trump, curry favor with Trump, and Trump's entire regime is fueled by crypto. And that's a huge problem, because what is crypto for besides this? It's not really clear.
0: And if it's good enough for Trump, then it's good enough for Gavin Newsom and everybody else on the Democratic side.
1: Yeah, Democrats are lining up. You know, the only people more addicted to billionaire money than the Republicans are the Democrats. And so you don't see people like Gavin Newsom, who claim to be running for president, you don't see them challenging directly billionaire power or speaking against the crypto cartels becoming the largest power in our political funding system. And that's because they hope to get the money as well. But I think that we need to look for leaders, and there could be leaders on the right as well as the left, who are particularly and specifically speaking to the problem of billionaire power and how it's taking over our country. Because otherwise, we're just going to lose to these guys. They're going to buy it. They're going to break it. They're going to own it. And you don't see that really coming from Newsom. There are some leaders who are speaking directly about billionaire power. But, if Gavin Newsom were to criticize these oligarchs, he would have quite a lot of power in gravitas, because he's the governor of California, where a lot of them live. Instead, he chooses to sidestep the full conversation and focus on Trump. I should also say that Peter Thiel donated to his gubernatorial campaign at one point in the past. So I think the politics of the future has to recognize this threat to all of us posed by a handful of wealthy men. And, while it's hard to get over our partisan differences, we have to realize that this is the common enemy.
0: Gil Durand, a couple more minutes with you. The book is called The Nerd Reich, Silicon Valley Fascism and the War on Democracy. Simon Schuster, it drops tomorrow where all fine books are sold. Gil, let's end on a positive note. I got about 3 minutes left. You mentioned data centers and the pushback on the left and the right. It's something fierce. I mean, we're seeing conservative communities. We're seeing liberal states push back against this. Do you think they have a fighting chance? Do you think it's a legitimate chance to stop these data centers? Or these data centers are just too powerful, too strong, too much taxes? This is just a blip on the radar. What do you think?
1: Well, we absolutely have the power, and we're already seeing victories across the country. And I would note that the people doing this, fighting against these things, are not people who would normally consider themselves activists. They're American citizens who become activated by this threat to their community. And at the very least, we have to demand a place at the table to negotiate what the future is going to be. The future being forced on us is this idea that AI is going to eat everything. And then at the end of that, when we have no meaning and no work and no purpose in our lives, we're all just going to get some kind of check from the government, which will be an AI company, and that will somehow meet our needs, this sort of universal extreme wealth, universal basic income. But isn't that socialism? Isn't that Silicon Valley socialism? And why should we trust anything these billionaires say, when they also cut USAID, delivering a massive hit to the poorest people in the world? We already have abundance. As we all know, it's not really being shared or distributed in a rational way that would be better for the economy. So what kind of economy are we going to have if nobody has a job and can buy anything? So I think the data centers are a physical, visceral manifestation of billionaire power, and we're already seeing them be defeated. You know, there are only 1,000 billionaires in the United States, and there's over 300 million people. This is over when we want it. We have the power to do it. We just have to wake up and realize what the threat is, and we have to make it stop. Or else the whole future of our country and of our children and their children are going to be in very grave danger, and they're going to wonder why we sat here watching it happen. Fortunately, people are standing up. They're speaking out, and they're putting a stop to it in their own way. The question is how we unite that into a much bigger movement that recognizes the overall problem and deals with it definitively.
0: Yeah, Elon Musk did come out with universal income. That was one of his ideas. It is Gil Durand. The book is called The Nerd Reich, Silicon Valley Fascism and the War on Democracy. The book drops tomorrow. Gil Durand, thank you for an interesting hour. Good luck on the book tour, and we hope to talk to you down the road.
1: Thank you so much.
0: You got it. Gil Durand, The Nerd Reich, Silicon Valley Fascism, and the War on Democracy. America at Night, back in a moment.
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0: Text line's going crazy. 1-844-2-McGraw, 1-844-462-4729. Scott in St. Louis, who's off the banned list, says, I think this author is exaggerating the danger of Thiel and Elon Musk. Manassas, Virginia checks in. You guys are really cooking up the conspiracy theories tonight, McGraw. Of course, Donald Trump is going to make money when he can, but it doesn't make it the way Joe Biden and Nancy Pelosi make their money. Trump operates above the table, not below the table. Glenn in New Mexico says the fellow being interviewed this hour is right on. John in Rhode Island, please get Gil off the air. Steve in Florida says this guy is telling it like it is. What is the name of his book? The name of his book is The Nerd Reich, Silicon Valley Fascism and the War on Democracy. Those are just some of the text messages we got today. Of course, we also got this one from Alabama. Bring back Rich Valdez. So there you go. They're all over the board tonight. All right. Phone numbers. 1-844-2-McGraw, 1-844-262-4729. We're going to take a break for top of the hour. When we come back, we'll have open phones. We got plenty of some more text messages to get to. We'll get some phone calls going. And of course, we got some voicemails as well. So we love first-time callers. We can talk about anything we talked about here tonight or anything on your mind, anything of interest. And how about Joshua Baez of the St. Louis Cardinals hitting three home runs in his debut game in Wrigley Field? So we can talk a little baseball, too, if you want to. Lots to get to still. Third hour straight ahead. Our executive director is Alex Hinton. Our engineer tonight is Richard Good. I'm McGraw-Milhaven. And this is America at Night on Westwood One.

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7: Up the pressure on Iran. I'm Lisa Lacera, Fox News. As the Memorandum of Understanding expires, the Treasury Department looking at new ways to hurt Tehran economically.
8: Secretary Scott Bessent says that he's indicating he will add more economic measures announced as early as this week. The goal to further isolate Iran at the moment, the naval blockade for the Iranian ships is starving Iran for money it gets from oil. The sanctions currently in place, making sure that allies of the United States do not do business with Iran.
7: Fox Business's Edward Lawrence at the White House. Still, President Trump told Fox earlier today the U.S. is continuing negotiations through mediators in the hopes of reaching a deal. He again encouraged Iran to give up. Special Envoy Jared Kushner sat down for an hours-long session with Israeli Prime Minister Benjamin Netanyahu as he tries to work out a deal to end the fighting in Gaza. But Israel is calling for Hamas to disarm before any reconstruction can begin. Florida's primary is tomorrow, and party voters will pick nominees for statewide and congressional races.
9: Republicans and Democrats in Florida will pick nominees Tuesday for governor, for state attorney general, for agriculture commissioner, for much of the state legislature, for one U.S. Senate seat, and in the state's 28 congressional districts. Those are all new districts this cycle due to mid-decade redistricting prompted by GOP Governor Ron DeSantis, who thinks it will provide Republicans four more U.S. House seats in November. Florida already held 8 days' worth of early voting for the primary. Mail-in ballots must now be hand-delivered in order to be received in time.
7: Fox's Evan Brown in Miami. A mayor says a high school student killed a fellow student and himself in a school shooting in the southern Philippines. A journalist at the scene says the shooting happened inside a classroom and that the suspect was reportedly a seventh grader. 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
7: Opening statements in California tomorrow as Meta faces another trial over child safety concerns.
13: The attorneys general of California, Colorado, Kentucky, and New Jersey claim that Meta deliberately made its Instagram and Facebook platforms harmfully addictive for children. They want the judge to impose a long list of restrictions on how the platforms operate for minors, as well as up to $1.4 trillion in penalties. Meta says, quote, rather than sticking to the facts or the law, the states have instead decided to chase an outlandish payout. We stand by our record of creating strong protections for teens.
7: Fox Business's Ashley Webster. The company already lost two trials related to child safety concerns earlier this year. The trial is expected to last 6 weeks, and Meta CEO Mark Zuckerberg is expected to testify. The CDC says kindergarten vaccine rates have declined again, with exemptions reaching a record high. The Associated Press top 25 college football preseason poll is out.
14: The Ohio State Buckeyes grabbed the top spot in the new AP top 25 college football poll. The Oregon Ducks are second, followed by Georgia, Notre Dame, and Texas to round out the top five. Defending national champion Indiana starts the season at number six, followed by Miami, Texas A&M, Mississippi, and Oklahoma to round out the top 10. The SEC tops all conferences with nine ranked teams. The season kicks off on Saturday, August 29th, with North Carolina versus TCU in Dublin, Ireland. Frank Lanza, Fox News.
7: At the box office this weekend, Spider-Man Brand New Day remains at number one, earning another $70 million. The Odyssey in second again with $23.2 million, and The End of Oak Street in third. I'm Lee Silasera. This is Fox News.
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16: 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Boise State stood tall in the middle of the field. 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

0: Baltimore. Yeah, homicides have fallen to record lows in cities all across the country. But the decline is perhaps most stunning in Baltimore, a city famous for its high murder rate that was sometimes called Bodymore. And also, the anybody saw The Wire, man, that was a pretty brutal look at the great city of Baltimore. In 2026, the city has recorded fewer homicides through mid-August than any other year on record. The police commissioner is aiming for fewer than 100 killings by the end of the year. Are they juking the stats, as they said on The Wire? Are they juking the stats? Are these legit stats? A tally that was considered unfathomable a few years ago. So fewer than 100 killings by the year end is a real possibility for the city of Baltimore. So we can talk about that. I got some family who lives in Baltimore. I know enough about Baltimore to be dangerous. Been to a couple of Orioles games there. Have not been to a Ravens game. But I don't know if I ever told this story on the air. Anybody watching? Well, we'll get to that here. Let me get to some other news. Millions depend on Lake Powell and Lake Mead. We talked about this a week or so ago. The nation's largest wet reservoirs for water and electrical service. They've hit their lowest levels ever. Now, you got to assume it's August, so this is the driest time of the year. And so hopefully, right, as the fall comes and the spring thaw next year, these numbers at least go up a little bit. But we're getting ready for an El Nino event. And so that could have devastating effects on the largest reservoirs, Lake Powell and Lake Mead, at their lowest levels ever. The Supreme Court ruled, or rejected, I should say, a second request by President Trump to overturn that civil judgment against him after the jury found that he had sexually abused E. Jean Carroll. So that $5 million verdict stands, and he has already paid her, but he was asking the Supreme Court to reject it. They have rejected his request. So it looks like she's going to be able to keep the money. I don't know if there's any other. Never put it past President Trump to come up with another legal ruling or legal standing. But as of now, it looks like he is out of options. Let's see here. We were talking about data centers last hour. NVIDIA said it would invest. Listen to this. As much as $105 billion into a data center in Ohio. NVIDIA said it would invest as much as $105 billion into a data center in Ohio. They say it would use enough electricity to power 6 million households. Think about that for a second. One of only 30 people in the world to have something called Jensen's disease. One is Nina Nizar. And they've made a clinical trial for a treatment for one of these 30 people. There is apparently a clinical trial for the treatment of this Jensen's disease. And then scientists are hoping for a spotted jaguar on the U.S.-Mexico border. It's raising hopes of a comeback. So the spotted jaguar. And a sad note. We'll end on a sad note here. Hayden Panettiere. I could never say her name. I thought she was great in Remember the Titans. She was the young girl who was big into football, and then Denzel Washington's daughter was just wanted to play with dolls, and the two of them had this nice little yin and yang going during that great movie, Remember the Titans. But sad news that she passes away at the age of 36. She was found in cardiac arrest. There were some other news that's sort of floating around. We'll wait for the official word, but sad to hear that she passed away. And then Tommy John passed away. The man invented, or the man created, with having the very first Tommy John surgery, right? He pitched for the California Angels, pitched for the Los Angeles Dodgers, pitched for the New York Yankees, and they came to him and said, your career's over with. And I believe it was Dr. Job at the time came to him and said, well, there's this weird procedure where we can take some of your muscle in your upper arm and put it in your lower arm. And it worked. And they called it Tommy John surgery. And it has become so prevalent now that before, once you had your ulnar nerve that was ruined and destroyed, you could never pitch again. Well, now it seems like there are pitchers today who are having this surgery as an elective in high school and college so that they can get a new nerve and new muscles for the second half of their baseball career. Pretty extraordinary stuff, but Tommy John passes away at the age of 83. All right, so that's a rundown of some of the news out there. Phone numbers, 1-844-2-McGraw, 1-844-262-4729. Let's go to Danny and Rolla for holding on. Danny, I didn't get to you Friday. Thanks for checking in. Welcome to America at Night.
1: Thanks, man. I just wanted to say, I don't know, you talked about the Tommy John passing, which was, he was a groundbreaker in that surgery.
0: Yes.
1: But I don't know, there have been baseball games, and as you know, my local station preempts, so.
0: Right.
1: Have you mentioned Joshua Baez?
0: Yes, I did earlier in the, I think at the end of the first hour, I think I mentioned Joshua Baez and the greatest debut of any player in the history of baseball.
1: Yeah, 150 years of baseball. I mean, and to be honest, he's not really done. He's hit some good balls, but they've all been outs. But I don't know that they had a doubleheader today. We took the first one against the Reds, lost the second one. But it's an amazing story that you get somebody that does something. When he hit two, there were only two other guys that had ever done that.
0: I thought it was
1: eight. Number three.
0: I thought it was eight.
1: When he hit the third one,
0: I thought it was eight players who have hit two home runs in their very first game.
1: In the very first debut in the majors.
0: Yeah, I thought it was eight.
1: Well, it may be, but if that's true, then John Rooney was wrong, but I mean, it's possible. I don't know.
0: John Rooney's never been wrong.
1: Good call, brother. Good call.
0: John Rooney is a pro's pro. I need to check on that, but I thought I heard that Joshua Baez was the first player to hit three home runs.
1: Oh, and he definitely is that.
0: Yeah, and according to the Elias Sports Bureau, which I was reading earlier or yesterday or whatever day, I think he became the ninth player to hit multiple home runs in their regular season debut.
1: Well, that's cool. That is cool. But,
0: that was really cool. That was really cool. But, and you can appreciate this as a Cardinal fan, Danny. That's a cool stat, Joshua Baez, and that's what makes baseball so cool, is that this guy comes up and his first major league game and his first three at-bats, he hits three home runs. The next day, he struck out three times, but yeah, go ahead.
1: You know what's really weird, and I heard this yesterday. When they called him up, he didn't have all of his equipment, so he had to borrow, I don't remember who it was.
0: Yeah, Blaze Jordan's cleats.
1: His shoes.
0: Yeah, right. And now Blaze Jordan's shoes are in Cooperstown because he wore them for the game.
1: Right.
0: Yeah, well, yeah, good stuff.
1: I did want to tell you one other thing. We went back and forth, and I said, I don't know, I'm not sure. And I'm loosely a Trump guy, but I think that Trump thought that Iran was going to be just like Venezuela. And I think he really missed the mark. That doesn't mean that I don't support what he's doing, but I will say this. I am man enough to say, to admit when I'm wrong. I was wrong. You were right. I still don't think it's going to be a forever war, but anyway,
0: well,
1: have a good
0: night,
1: brother.
0: What am I right on? I'm right on so many things. Narrow it down for me. Why do you think I'm right?

0: Yeah, but, well, anyway, that's what I'm saying. Okay. You were right about that. Like I said, I think he miscalculated. I still think if you look at the fanaticism with the clerics in Iran, if they had, and I don't think anybody would argue this point, if they had a nuclear weapon, they would definitely use it. They
1: I don't think anybody would disagree with their neighbors. Danny, I don't think anybody would disagree with that. And that's why I think he got international praise for back in, was it, whenever it was February, when he just went in and blew it up and left. Well, I think the job ain't done, but
0: I'm with you.
1: Well, you know, you push it down the line for another 3 or 4 years, and then when they get close again, you blow it up again. So, Danny, thanks for the phone call. I got to go. When we come back, I got a better stat than 3 home runs in your very first game, and that was done by a Cardinal. Anyway, we're late for a break. I'll get back to it. America at Night, back in a moment.
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8: Let's get some text messages here. 1-844-2-McGraw, 1-844-262-4729. Rusty in Chicago. David Jolly is going to get it handed to him in Florida tomorrow. Springfield, Oregon checks in. The interview with Gil Duran may have been the most important discussion you've aired on America at Night. Thank you. Eden in Naples, Florida checks in. Gil Duran, a modern day Thomas Paine. Thank you, McGraw, for a wonderful interview. Washington State checks in. Baltimore used to have a murder rate of approximately 300 plus murders a year from 1988 to 1997. Safer to be in New York per capita than Baltimore. New York's, well, murder rates are plummeting all across the country. And New York is I grew up in Long Island, and I used to go to New York, you know, when to go, whatever, you know, when I was in high school and college. And it was, I mean, you were walking over homeless people as you were leaving Penn Station. It was a bad, I remember exactly where I was, when I was, when I said, I'm moving out of New York. And we were in, we had gone to a Knicks game and we were in Penn Station. No, I'm sorry, we were out and about. It was summertime. We were out and about. And we were having a couple cocktails, and I must have been 21, 22. We were in the city. We went to Penn Station to take the train home, and we were having a sandwich or a burger, waiting for the train. I don't know. It was, you know, I don't know, 1 o'clock at night, maybe. And you're stepping over homeless people like they were rats, and you couldn't eat a burger while waiting for the train. And I thought to myself, what? Why would I want to live here? And moved out. Yeah. And I mean, New York now is, I mean, it's a different world. It's safe. It's clean. A lot of the bad areas have been cleaned up. I mean, New York is a wonderfully safe place. Now, it's don't get me wrong, it's still a big city, and you still got your issues. But from where it was, New York's amazing. Glenn in New Mexico checks in. Donald Trump owes her another $83 million. Yeah, he does. He's still on the hook for a couple more. That's why he's not saying it. That's why he's not talking about her. Because every time he opens his mouth, she sues him. In Missouri, I'm listening to you. Yeah, jerk you. Washington checks in. Go Cubs, go. Go Cubs, go. It's not very nice. All right, let's get to the best baseball stat ever. So Joshua Baez becomes the first player ever to hit 3 home runs in his very first game. That's a pretty cool stat. But I think there's a better stat. And that is, I'll tell you exactly when it was. It was 2000? It was 2000. and the St. Louis Cardinals were playing the Los Angeles Trolley Dodgers. And Fernando Tatis gets up in an inning with the bases loaded, and he hits a home run off of a pitcher named Chan Ho Park. Grand slam. So subsequently, later in the same inning, the Cardinals hit through the batting order, and Fernando Tatis comes up again in the same inning. He comes up again with the bases loaded. He comes up again with the bases loaded, and Chan Ho Park is on the mound. And yes, Fernando Tatis hits a second grand slam, and the only player in the history of Major League Baseball to hit two grand slams in the same inning off the same pitcher is Fernando Tatis. Now, think of the odds of that happening again. First, you have to be up two times in the same inning. Then you have to hit two home runs. Then you have to come up two times with the bases loaded, and the same pitcher still has to be in the game. That's astronomical odds. And yet, it happened in 2000 when the Cardinals played the Dodgers. That is a great stat. All right, stay right there. We got lots more to get to. 1-844-2-McGraw. 1-844-262-4729. More text messages, more voicemails, more phone calls. We're still having fun on a Monday night. Thanks for sticking around, staying up late with us. America at Night, back in a moment.
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0: Nate Shellman here. 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
6: Fox News, I'm Sue Gosman. A 60-day ceasefire agreement with Iran expired today with no deal in sight. President Trump now threatening to bomb Oman, claiming it may be standing in the way of an agreement.
7: President Trump is still sounding bullish, telling Fox News, quote, they should put up the white flag of surrender. President Trump clearly feels that the U.S. naval blockade is having a cumulative effect on Iran's economy.
6: Fox's Jonathan Hunt scheduled change, delaying the beginning of a Luigi Mangione state trial for the murder of a healthcare CEO.
8: Mangione's state case in New York will not get underway September 8th as previously scheduled. It comes after last week's federal proceeding where Mangione pleaded guilty to stalking charges.
6: Fox's Grinnell Scott. 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
11: 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The visit comes amid reports of sailors attempting to jump overboard during the carrier's long deployment.
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19: All right, let's go to some voicemails here. We got Jeff is leading us off tonight for the segment. Jeff, what do you got for us on America at Night?
20: I just wanted to say that Luigi Mangione didn't even get the right guy. Let's say he wanted to do something. Well, CEOs take orders from the board of directors. The board of directors are the ones who control the company behind the scenes. So I hate to say it, Luigi got the middleman.
19: You know, trying to put logic on something the man did is a little absurd. The man is clearly delusional. And somehow he thinks that if you shoot and kill the head of a health insurance company, what? That's going to, all of a sudden, health insurance is going to be solved? Really? I mean, you're talking about the actions of a delusional human being. And so to sort of superimpose logic on it makes no sense. He's a delusional young man, and it's just a tragedy that a family lost his dad and the children lost their dad and the wife lost their husband. Just a brutal story. Rob in New Haven, Connecticut. Hello. Welcome to America at Night.
21: This is a thought I learned a long time ago. A woman goes to get a hotel room years ago. It's $100. She gives the hotel owner $100. She said she'll be back at 11:30. The guy from the hotel needs that $100, and he goes buy flowers for his wife. Well, the floral lady, local person, takes that $100, and she gets tires. Well, and it keeps on going. But then the lady comes back at 11:30 in the morning. She says she wants her $100 bill back. And the hotel owner gives her back the $100 bill. And down the road, it helped out, but it was never really there.
19: I don't really... There's part of that story that's missing. Dave in Dallas, welcome to America at Night. Dave on the phone in Dallas, welcome to America at Night.
22: Hey, McGraw, can you hear me?
19: I can hear you loud and clear, Dave. Thanks for checking in.
22: Okay, I just wanted to call. Mark Whitten had hit 4 home runs against Cincinnati on September 7th, 1993. I remember watching that game. I'm from St. Louis. I'm a flight attendant, and I was out of town, but I remember watching that game, and you can check the facts on that. And one other thing...
19: I mean, that's a great story. I mean, it's tremendous. It's a wonderful story. It's not as crazy as hitting 2 home runs in the same inning, 2 grand slams in the same inning off the same pitcher.
22: Oh, no, I watched that game, too. I watched that. I got to watch the Joshua Baez home runs on Saturday. So, yeah, it was crazy, man. I mean, there's just so many stories and so many outstanding feats that the St. Louis Cardinals have done. And anyway, I love the show. Keep up the great work, and we'll talk to you soon.
19: Thank you, Dave. Appreciate it. Dave in Dallas checking in. Let's go back to Sheboygan, Wisconsin, and check in with Doug. Doug, welcome to America Night.
23: Yeah, watching the Cardinals game over the weekend, I could not believe what I was seeing with Joshua Baez. 3 home runs, his first 3 plate appearances in the major leagues. And gets a home run in his first pitch he ever sees in the major leagues. I was very happy about it also because kept the Cubs away from the Brewers a little bit more. They were down to 3 now, so back up to 5 again. They got a pretty good 1-2 punch now. The Cardinals do with home run power. They make the playoffs. Could be dangerous, but still cannot believe it. The odds of that are unbelievable.
19: Not only the 3 home runs in his first 3 at-bats, after So he played Saturday, and then what, he played two today, I guess, or I haven't looked at the scores today, but I mean, he's on pace to hit 2,345 home runs when you think about it. Kidding, of course. He hit one to center, one to left, and one to right. Great, one of the greatest games in the history of baseball. It's just talk about a childhood dream. You know, there's another great story on the Cardinals. We're focusing on the Cardinals. Lots of great stories. But they have a pitcher named Matthew Liberatore. And they have a second baseman, third baseman named Nolan Gorman. And when they were in Little League, they were on the same team. So imagine you're playing Little League and the pitcher, and you're playing third base, and the pitcher and you, years later, end up on the same professional baseball team. Now, wait, it gets better. The game in which Nolan Gorman hit his very first major league home run was the same game that Matthew Liberatore also won his first game in the major leagues. So the guy hits a home run in the same game his little league buddy from the same team got his first major league win. Now tell me that's not a great story. Tell me that's why baseball is great. Say what you want about football. Say what you want about hockey, tennis, lacrosse. They're all fine sports. But never do you hear those types of stories when it comes to those other sports. It's always those crazy stories when it comes to baseball. Let's go to David in San Francisco. David, welcome to America at Night.
1: Oh, well, thanks, McGraw. Yeah, talking baseball, I'm going to bring it back to what you were saying about the homeless. I was lucky enough also in St. Louis to see Gary Templeton play his first game. And if I remember right, Kirk Flood, who also played for St. Louis, was the guy who was able to create free agency for the players. And he changed the economy for players up, you know, just upwardly mobile is beyond, you know, at scales nobody can think of. So, and of course, the Cards and baseball, Major League Baseball, made sure he never played again. He got his contract.
19: No, he never played again. Let me see here if I can piece this together again. Kurt Flood was traded from the Cardinals to the Pirates, I believe. He didn't want to go. He didn't want to play. And then he took it to the Supreme Court, and the Supreme Court ruled against Kurt Flood, and ultimately ruled that he did not have a right to say, I don't want to be traded. And so I believe the Supreme Court ruled against Kurt Flood, and then only after that did Andy Messerschmidt and somebody else, I think, decided to sit out a year and not play and then become a free agent. And that's when the whole thing collapsed. So Kurt Flood wasn't the reason, but he was in there. He was in, like, as it was turning, he was the one who took it to this a Supreme Court and lost that decision.
1: And so Kurt Flood's got to be seen as a patriot to baseball. Now, when I think about homelessness, and what Ben Franklin discovered about it. If you read Ben Franklin's autobiography, he describes a period where he goes to England and he opens up his mouth about how the new republic is doing quite well, thank you. And so the British, Ben Franklin, he kicked himself forevermore for opening up his mouth because the British figured out economic tricks. And they created homelessness in America. And they did it, you know, if you remember, the first guy to borrow money from Britain after the American Revolution was Hamilton. Hamilton was the first Treasury Secretary, and he goes ahead and borrows money from England. Various people that we whooped they all of a sudden get to decide what the value of America is according to their money, because we borrowed some. And so that's basically how America keeps getting tricked. The value of our money keeps getting looted from us by con artists. And I'm also reminded Gary Templeton kind of added to what Kirk.
19: Hold on a second. David, come on, man. I'm getting whiplash over here. I need a neck brace. You go from Ben Franklin's homelessness to Alexander Hamilton borrowing money from Great Britain to Gary Templeton?
1: Well, sure.
19: I'll give you 30 seconds. Make the connection, because I want to hear this. I got a headache.
1: What Kirk Flood did to the value of a player, that they're no mm-hmm. longer slaves, that they can charge what they want. And then Ben Franklin goes to England and shows off about how prosperous America is. England cheats America like no tomorrow by telling us how much the value of our own money is. And so that's where it comes into the Kirk Flood's patriotism. And if I remember right, Gary Templeton doubled down on it, and they never used him again either.
19: Hold on a second. Gary Templeton was traded to the San Diego Padres because he made an obscene gesture to the entire fan base of the St. Louis Cardinals. So I don't know if he's... And Gary Templeton did play for a while after that. David, I got to go. I got a headache. I got to take some aspirin every time you call in because, man, I got whiplash. Whew. I would sort of question whether or not... anyway. I'm out of that rabbit hole. I don't want to go back in. Let's try and get another phone call in. Let's see here. We've got, who was that other one here I skipped over? Jay in Springfield, Illinois. Jay, take it away.
2: I used to live in Belleville, and I think I remember you on KMRX. Please tell me if that's who I used to hear, because I loved your voice, and I think you started at KMLX, the voice of Jack and Joe Buck.
19: I did about 5 years at that radio station. Yes, I did. And walked across the street, and I've been in St. Louis since 1999. So 26 years. Yeah. No, that's a good memory, Jay. Thank you for remembering me. Jay in Springfield, Illinois. All right, we got one more here. Let's see if we can clear the deck for tomorrow night. Joe in Salem, Arkansas. Take it away, Joe.
3: Trump, as everybody knows, came out and said we need a teeny weeny increase in the gasoline prices, and I hope you'll put up with it, $4 and a little more, to fight the worst terror that's ever lived, Iran. And that's not what affects our gas prices. Our 2% comes through the Hormuz Strait, and we're self-sufficient in America. If they just get with the Keystone, get that done and a little more drilling, it wouldn't take much. And what we need to do, I've done it. I'm over 50% decreased in my driving. I'm keeping a lot of food on the shelves. I'm saving money, and I'm losing weight.
19: Look, it helps us when we develop more oil, but again, it's a global commodity. So whatever it sells for on the international market is what you're going to sell it for. Let's look. 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You're going to sell it for $9.59, right? So, it is what it is. You got to buy it on the open market. And if the prices are elevated, then you're going to have to charge elevated prices to make your money back. We can drill it. We already are oil independent in a sense. We already drill or take out of the ground more oil than we use, but we are beholden to the international markets. That's just the way the game is played. America at Night, back in a moment.
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19: All right, we got just enough time to check in with John in Ohio. John, keep it short and pithy. Welcome to America at Night. Hello.
4: Yeah, I would recommend that people look at globalresearch.ca, globalresearch.ca, and The Intercept news outlet, because they have some of the testimony of Trump's first director of national intelligence, Dan Coats. He was the director of intelligence at that time. And he pointed out what you had in the first hour, that this is an existential threat from the United States against Iran that they are concerned about. You know, where Trump gets on television, threatens genocidal end to their civilization, and calls them the terrorist. I mean, it's the biggest mafia blackmail in the world, and I think that if you what Dan Coats said is that North Korea learned from the United States' war against Libya, its destruction of Libya, and its murder by torture of its leader Colonel Gaddafi, to never give up, to get nukes, and never give up the nuclear deterrent once you have it. And I think that that is really what's going on now, that the chicanery and the treachery of the United States around the world is demonstrating to countries like North Korea that they've got the nuclear deterrent. And Dan Coats, who said that we're not really afraid of them using a nuclear bomb, either Iran or North Korea, but it's only because they have the ability to deter an attack by the United States.
19: Let me ask you this question, John. What was that website again?
4: Globalresearch.ca.
19: Global Research. You got it.
4: The Intercept as well.
19: You got it. I got to go, John. Thanks for the phone call. Dan Coats, former senator from Indiana, I believe, and did serve in President Trump's first administration, I believe, as director of national intelligence, if memory serves me correct, but Dan Coats, senator from Indiana, I believe, if I'm not mistaken. Hey, that's going to do it for us. 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Our executive director is said Alex Hinton. Our engineer tonight is Richard Good. I'm McGraw Milhaven. And this is America at Night on Westwood One.
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0: Nate Jones here for Fairly Reliable Bob's, right on the corner of 23rd and Main, right on the deal since 1975. 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
7: Expires. I'm Sue Guzman, Fox News. 60-day interim ceasefire deal between the U.S. and Iran expiring, with both sides standing firm in their positions and no new agreement in sight. Meanwhile, President Trump says Iran wants a deal with the U.S., but he says it remains unwilling to accept what he described as necessary terms, as we hear from Fox's Jonathan Hunt.
8: President Trump is still sounding bullish, telling Fox News, quote, they should put up the white flag of surrender. I have no time schedule. I'm not in a hurry. President Trump clearly feels that the U.S. naval blockade is having a cumulative effect on Iran's economy and might ultimately bring Iranian officials to the table. From Iran's words, that does not seem likely anytime soon.
7: A spokesperson for the Islamic Revolutionary Guard Corps says the U.S. needs to accept their failure to prevent further losses. White House Middle East negotiator Jared Kushner wrapped up a meeting with both Israeli leader Benjamin Netanyahu and Hamas leadership as the administration is pushing for a permanent ceasefire deal in Gaza.
14: They said all the right things, and so we're going to give them a chance to perform, but it's going to have to be based on actions and steps, and I hope it will be true.
7: Officials signaling moderate optimism after the talks, but offered no concrete commitment by Israel. President Trump has ordered the Pentagon to cut back on military exercises with South Korea. The president also said the drill sent an inappropriate and hostile signal to North Korea. The president blames the South for refusing to help protect U.S. ships in the Strait of Hormuz from Iranian attacks.
15: You know, when you ask somebody, would you like to give us a hand, and they say, no thanks, and then we're guarding them from a country and paying ourselves billions of dollars, costing us billions and billions of dollars to protect not only them, but other countries.
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7: The government is becoming increasingly concerned about the threats posed by drones coming across the southern border. Fox's Brooke Taylor reports.
1: Drones, cheap, increasingly sophisticated, and now Border Patrol says an almost daily tool of the cartels. El Paso's border chief says the technology is rapidly evolving. Officials are now focused on what comes next, warning the same technology could be used to target Americans or critical infrastructure. At a Texas Senate hearing, drone expert Michael McGee warned some of the most advanced drones can be built with commercial parts bought online for just hundreds of dollars while giving off little or no signal. Back in Washington, Congress has put $500 million toward helping state and local authorities detect and track drone threats.
7: The CBP and the Texas Department of Public Safety use their own drones for surveillance. A scheduling change is delaying the beginning of the Luigi Mangione state trial for the murder of a healthcare CEO.
18: Mangione's state case in New York will not get underway September 8th as previously scheduled. State Justice Gregory Caro is being urged by Mangione's defense team to dismiss murder and weapons counts. It comes after last week's federal proceeding where Mangione pleaded guilty to stalking charges. The defense argues the state trial would amount to being tried twice for the same crime, or double jeopardy, which is prohibited. The Manhattan DA and Mangione's defense will submit motions in October. Mangione's next court appearance, December 10th. In New York, Grinnell Scott, Fox News.
7: The possible new development in the death of actress Hayden Panettiere. 911 dispatch recording referenced an apparent overdose and cardiac arrest. However, an overdose has not been confirmed as her cause of death. Toxicology tests are pending. I'm Sue Guzman. This is Fox News.
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0: Kane Country, streaming live at the Will Kane Country YouTube channel, the Will Kane Facebook page, but always here by following us at Spotify or on Apple. Tinfoil Pat, Casey Smith from Barstool, and he's back, Two-A-Days Dan, from his adventures in the Great White North. How far north into Canada were you?
1: Nova Scotia, baby. It took a while.
0: And how white was it?
1: It was, there's white caps in the water. Oh, that way. Okay. Yeah, well, we'll see.
0: Oh, is that not what they mean?
1: No.
0: When they say the Great White North?
1: I don't think so.
2: Not anymore.
1: Yeah, I don't think you can say that.
2: 10 years ago.
1: It's more about the snow. There's lots of snow and, you know, white cap mountains.
0: Snow. Oh, I see. I didn't know. Were you guys getting nervous? Once again, what's up, Casey?
1: Yeah.
3: Hi. It feels weird to be in New York doing this show after doing it with you in person all of July. It feels strange.
0: I know.
3: I can't glare at you as much on this side of things.
2: No, I do think we need to get you like a tether, Will, by the way. We'll just tether you to the...
0: What does that mean?
2: So like before the show starts, we'll have you... You can go about 5 feet away from...
1: No, I need an intercom. I'll just yell at him. Hey, come to the microphone. Starting. Let's go.
0: Charlie Kirk. I continue to look back on Charlie with increased sense of reverence and increased sense of importance. Charlie Kirk may have been the most important person over a 10-year period in politics, left or right. And his loss is felt from the highest levels of government to the internet. And I say that because I look at what's happening on the internet. So, and all over the political spectrum. So, I listened to Candace Owens versus Andrew Wilson debate with Patrick Bet-David. And let me just tell you the quality of content that you're getting when it comes to, you know... to be blunt, Candace was incredibly unimpressive, like incredibly unimpressive when her ideas were challenged and she had to back them up. It was just really, really revealing. And then you have this. So this new poll, Democrats now favor socialism over capitalism by overwhelming amounts. Now, the headline is one thing. When you break it down to the actual numbers, you start seeing some even more concerning things. 58% of Democrats have a positive view of socialism as compared to only 32% have a positive view of capitalism. So by a 26-point margin, Democrats favor socialism over capitalism. Let's break that down just one step further. When you look at the type of Democrats that are driving this movement, 71% of Democrats with a college degree have a positive view of socialism.
1: Fascinating.
0: Isn't that?
1: Yeah. Mm-hmm.
0: No degree, it drops to 49%. It's massively driven by Democrats with a college degree. So, you know, in some respects, we've kind of been hearing this, we know what's happening. But now I want to play for you a clip, because I'm talking about Charlie Kirk, Joe Rogan, Shane Gillis, talking about, you know, some of the policy ideas of socialism.
4: This communism's the ever.
5: It's the worst.
4: Somebody needs to look into how gay communism
5: is. Isn't it crazy that it's making a comeback?
0: Yeah.
5: It always does. It's a cycle. There's a cycle.
4: The problem is if we cannot call it communism if we get free healthcare.
5: Right.
4: That would be a good move.
0: That would help a lot.
4: We're calling everybody communist.
6: Yeah, socialist, communist.
4: And free healthcare is cool.
6: Yeah.
4: We should have that.
0: It's normal.
4: Yeah. That's not communism.
5: We should have healthcare and education.
4: Yeah.
5: You should treat the entire country like it's a community. If you have a community, would you want the sickest person to die who could be very valuable if you could like take care of them? And
0: okay, so what's interesting there is they're kind of decrying what?
1: He said community and communism. That's communism. Treating the country like it's a community. Is that communism?
0: No. No. Just because the first couple letters are similar?
1: Yeah.
0: Communism, community. Oh, that's like the street salesmanship. Look, Community is voluntary associations of people doing things to lift each other up and support each other. It's revealed in the fact that churches are the most charitable organizations in this country. It's revealed in the fact, by the way, that conservatives give to charity at a much higher level than Democrats. Communism is the forced community of spending other people's money. It's not helping one another. It's forcing someone else to help someone else. Joe, you know, the healthcare thing is such a Trojan horse for communism. That's the problem. Mm-hmm. The healthcare thing, it can't be reduced into that conversation of, like, wouldn't you want to help the sickest among you? Well, first of all, the sickest among us can go to the emergency room and get healthcare. That happens today. That's what happens. Isn't it so wild that yeah. Well, because you're pawning it off on somebody else.
1: Right.
0: That's what it is.
1: Yeah.
0: Somebody else is picking up the tab, and that's always the issue with communism. It's the idea that somebody else is there to pick up your tab. And isn't it weird that all the things that we do, a.k.a. subsidize through the community or government, is more expensive and more unaffordable than things that are not? Why is it that my son's friend's dad moving into the dorms is like, you know what? I'm going to get him a TV for his dorm room. He ran down to Target. He walked back. I saw him carrying. He goes, $79. This TV was $79. I'm like, really? And yet the most expensive things are college and health care and housing and the things that the government puts its fingers into to quote unquote help. The things that it doesn't help, it doesn't subsidize TVs, keep dropping, keep getting higher in quality. Explain that to me about how, you know, in the words of Shane Gillis, universal health care is cool.
2: Do people know what happened? Like what health care was like? I don't know, like back in the 40s and 50s?
3: No, Patrick, that's the answer, no, because what I was going to say to Will is the fact that you have the knowledge of what it looks like on the other side. The issue right now, especially with younger people who are in favor of communism, I'm talking about like Gen Z, okay, you're not that old, but I'm saying like the a lot of like the voting that we're seeing, or like in New York City, who voted for Mondani, it's like these people are hearing, oh, we can help each other, free healthcare, free education, and if you say, well, I don't want that, then you're automatically seen as a bad person instead of hearing out exactly why it wouldn't work. That's the issue that we're running into right now, because of course it's cool to say, yeah, free healthcare, everybody can be taken care of, but it's because people don't understand what that means and what it actually looks like. And that is a real issue right now.
0: I have another buddy. I have a friend that told me this months before. His mom needs, I can't remember what she needs. It's something serious, medical care in Canada. He's from Canada. He lives here now, but she lives up there. 7 months. She has to wait 7 months for whatever it is she's going to get in Canada, right? And it's not the kind of thing you want to wait on. No. It's like, oh, this is the kind of thing that gets compoundingly worse the longer that you wait. Mm-hmm. This free health care that everybody offers comes with that. And there's also this. Patrick, you may be able to look this up. Sometimes I think you know things, but then I remember you don't. So you'll need to look it up. Like,
1: ouch.
0: Social Security is expected to go bankrupt, I believe, by 2032.
2: Yep.
0: That's 6 years away.
3: It's crazy.
0: And Medicare Part A is, I think, scheduled to go bankrupt by 2035. All these socialized medicine is based on a simple, simple premise. One generation pays for another. Young people pay for old. Everybody thinks not, because like, I paid in over my lifetime, and so I want the money out, you know, because we all have Social Security withheld from our check. But that's not how it works. That money is not held in a trust and not touched. It is replenished by young people paying into it. That's how it works. Have you seen birth rates? Anybody seen birth rates worldwide? Birth rates
3: down.
0: Are absolutely plummeting.
3: Mm-hmm.
0: Plummeting. Not like a small trend down. Plummeting. So explain to me how you continue to fund these things with fewer young people than the old people drawing out. You can't. And so then
1: just passing the
0: this
1: buck.
0: One. Oh, billionaires. Billionaires. The billionaire thing is the most absurd thing in the world. It's really the most. If you don't like billionaires and you just want to tax billionaires more, fine. Fine. Just say that I'm doing this out of envy. I'm doing this out of animus. That's what you're doing. I don't like them. I don't like that they have more than me. I think they should pay higher taxes because I'm pissed off. That is a better rationale than billionaires will fund healthcare for all. Shane Gillis and Joe Rogan's idea. They can't. You could tax them at obscene levels. obscene. 90%. That's the highest it's ever been in American history. You could tax them at 90%. It would not fund, it would not even come close to funding half of the DSA's wish list, which includes other things besides free health care, but it wouldn't come close. By the way, you could add in a 90% tax rate, a wealth tax. We did this on the show the other day. A list of taxes you could add in, it doesn't come close to the wish list. You can't afford the utopic dream that they're selling through communism.
3: But the issue is, Will,
0: free healthcare, by the way, is the biggest one.
3: But the issue is that people aren't educated enough to know those facts.

0: very carefully. That's my phone. 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

0: Welcome back to Will Kane Country. We're still hanging out with Barstool's Casey Smith.
1: So that word you keep using, cool, is sort of the one driving a lot of this, I think. Like, how do I... And it's tricky. So I am old enough for this now, Casey. In my lifetime,
2: in my professional career.
3: Never going to let that go.
1: Well, I wasn't alive in the 40s and 50s or whatever you just said, back when you went to the country doctor and paid with cash.
2: What
3: was the invention of the airplane like?
2: Sir, you are projecting. I did not say that, okay? I know that you are very young. My apologies. Over middle age, according to your scale, but my apologies.
1: In my lifetime, I have lived through, definitely, the majority of my life, conservative ideas are not cool. They are not cool. Liberal ideas are cool. Okay? That has flipped in the past, what do we think? Eight-ish?
3: No,
1: maybe just six.
4: No.
1: Six?
4: No.
3: After COVID, right after COVID.
4: Two to three.
1: 2021.
2: Yeah, because in 2020, it was very cool to be liberal.
3: Yeah. I think that hung over to 2022. Maybe.
1: So liberals, I think you're right. Yeah, the entirety of the Trump first term, he was not cool, quote unquote cool, right?
4: Yes.
1: Like Shane Gillis and Joe Rogan would not have supported Trump. Wasn't Rogan a Bernie bro? Was he a Bernie bro? Were they anti, forget not support, were they anti-Trump up until what? 2020, 2021?
3: Yeah.
4: I would say
2: 2022. I'm talking just generalized. Like, I'm not talking about those two specifically, but I feel like maybe it depended on where you lived, but I mean, living in New York in 2020, it was very cool. And I'm putting this in air quotes, cool to be liberal. I feel like until probably 2021, yeah, 2022.
3: Rogan was critical of Trump before 2024. And then he kind of endorsed him a little bit.
4: Kind of softened, yeah. But like, I think that's when it was around the time of the assassination attempt. I think also helped.
3: True,
4: because it kind of helps soften him a little bit, made him a little more human and palatable for people. But also, I mean, like, you know, Alex Brusewitz did a really good job of, you know, working with people to try to make the ideas cool, I think.
1: And Patrick, it's not cool to be supportive of the person in power. So I will say, yes. Like, even if this is flipping on Trump, and I kind of think it is, like, not Trump, if this is flipping on, I'm not even sure a lot of these people ever supported conservative ideas. They just supported Trump, actually. They liked the image of Trump.
3: And what did they support their ideas? Like, what did any of these guys say?
1: Right.
3: Nothing, right. Really.
4: Well, Shane in other places is like, yeah, I was definitely in favor of Trump. When I thought he was going to release the Epstein list and shut down the wars, and, you know, and there's public perception that he didn't do those things. And that, so this perception, then it's the fact that Trump is the in group now, it kind of leads to more pushback, and people who are naturally like to push back are going to do that.
2: Well, Shane is also interesting, too, because what he talks about in his stand-ups and publicly versus who he actually is actually very different. And he says that. Like, he kind of plays to the Trump crowd with his Trump impersonations and all of that, but that's actually not how he's usually leaned politically. So there is a difference, and that's true with a lot of Hollywood.
1: I think that's right. I don't know that.
2: I do know that. And that is something that he has said. And I mean, he even, in one of his Netflix stand-ups, he talks about, you know, early onset Republican and how that happens, at, you know, to men in their 30s. They start watching the History Channel. It's like, true. this is something that he has said a lot. So if you are a Shane Gillis fan and you notice him, or if you know him personally, like, he actually is not near as pro-Trump as he seems to be in his stand-ups. But that's not a secret if you're paying, you know, attention to Shane's work.
4: Because most comedians aren't like liberal or conservative. They really aren't. They look at the world completely differently than most people.
1: What's going on with Bill Maher? Bill Maher just did his thing on Friday night on You Must Assimilate. If you're an immigrant, it's your job to melt into the melting pot. You must assimilate. Like, is Bill Maher now? Because he's engaging on the ideas. Like, Shane Gillis and to some extent Joe Rogan, they're not even engaging on the ideas. It's just on the image, right? Mm-hmm. It's on the vibes and feels of the whole deal. Maher's actually doing the ideas. He's doing
3: I'm having a Mar.
1: I don't want to give Mar too much credit because Mar will pivot back to saying Trump is racist in next week, probably. But in the meantime, it's worth noting he's not just doing the vibes and feels thing. He's actually talking about a very substantive idea here. You must assimilate.
4: But Bill Maher is one of the few people who spoke out against a radical Islamic fundamentalism for the last few decades.
1: He's been consistent on that.
5: Yes. News, sports, and talk. Will Kane Country.
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8: 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Good blocking on the left side, and Gaines will go in untouched. And Broncos will have the ball twice, score twice.
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8: Throwing the ball down the middle. He's got a receiver out there. Quentin Brown caught at the 35. Turns on the Jets. 10-5. I think he's into the end zone. He is.
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10: Fox News, I'm Ted Lindner. There's a possible new development in the death of actress Hayden Panettiere. A 911 dispatch recording referenced an apparent overdose and cardiac arrest Sunday. However, an overdose has not been confirmed as her cause of death. An autopsy found no signs of trauma, and the coroner says the official cause and manner of death remain pending further testing. Authorities say there are no signs of foul play. She was just 36 years old. And a 60-day U.S. ceasefire with Iran expired Monday, but the agreement collapsed several weeks ago as violence continues on both sides, regardless of the deal. A permanent peace solution continues to evade negotiators.
11: President Trump is still sounding bullish, telling Fox News, quote, they should put up the white flag of surrender. President Trump clearly feels that the U.S. naval blockade is having a cumulative effect on Iran's economy.
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0: Welcome back to Will Kane Country. We're still hanging out with Barstool's Casey Smith.
1: Bill Maher.
0: Like, is Bill Maher now? Because he's engaging on the ideas.
2: But he's kind of like subject to subject, no? I mean, he doesn't have a political stance just staunchly on one side. He kind of goes subject by subject on what he believes instead of just kind of like
0: going
2: party line.
0: I actually think that's something you can appreciate.
3: I was about to say, I actually appreciate that because in that way you can actually decide, do I agree with what somebody is saying about this specific topic as opposed to, I only vote this way, so I have to across the board believe what people believe, and that's just not real life.
2: Each side is going to get mad at what you say.
3: Yeah, that's not real life. That's not the way that everyday people live their life. You don't just take a menu and say, okay, I'm only a Republican or I'm only a Democrat on every single issue. People actually have those conversations.
0: My only rebuttal to that, Casey, is at least with conservatism, I think with progressivism, this doesn't apply. Here's one of the. I wasn't always conservative, okay? And I know when it began to come together for me. Roughly at the age of, I'm going to call it 23 to 26. And it was a process of law school, studying the Constitution and understanding the law. And then, quite honestly, I did read a lot of Ayn Rand, she was very influential. But the point is, at that moment, I start to see the connection between ideas. Like, oh, well, if you believe this, that impacts this idea in this way. Or this idea is, it is contradictory to this other idea. Do you see what I mean? And so that's how you start getting into a little bit more of a vein of a through line of thought, where progressivism by its very nature is ad hoc. They don't have to. They can conflict with one another. It can be self-defeating. It's one day Barack Obama doesn't support gay marriage, and 7 years later, if you think a dude shouldn't play girls' sports, you're a bigot. You know, so it's very, very fluid and non-cohesive set of ideas driven largely by image and empathy. Empathy is the gratuitous way of me describing it. Image is the more... What I mean by image is like virtue signaling, being cool. And that's kind of what I'm talking about. This cool thing is changing and it's driving so much and it's reducing everyone. And so, you know, if you listen to Candace Owens versus Andrew Wilson, and I don't think Andrew Wilson did any great job, but the point is Candace is playing on, she's really good at rhetoric, really good at argumentation, but not good at defending actual ideas. And she does really slick rhetorical tricks, like, I'm not allowed to think, it's illegal to think. No, you just have to support your thoughts. In a rational world, you support your thoughts, they survive challenge, you go back and forth. But every challenge she runs from in that way. And we're running really fast to lowest common denominator is what I'm getting at. And I look back at Charlie and I go, Charlie was actually smart, actually had depth of ideas, actually had a good sense of judgment, and didn't run to the lowest common denominator, and yet still made everything pretty cool. Let's take a quick break, but continue this with Barstool's Casey Smith when we come back on Will Kane Country.
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0: Welcome back to Will Kane Country. We're still hanging out with Barstool's Casey Smith.
1: Really quick, back to the comments. Reel says, or CG, whatever, come on.
2: Hassan Piker literally says, thank you, Candace Owens, for totally wrecking the Conservative Party. The Democrats love her and Tucker now. That should tell you all you need. Candace is doing incredible damage. Absolutely.
3: Yeah. So it's Hassan Piker, but
4: I was about to say that isn't that the scale right now, Will? I mean, we've talked about Hassan Piker a lot of times when I've been on air, and I know you do too. But it's happening on both sides. I feel like Hassan Piker and that group is a lot louder because it feels like it's bigger. But on the conservative side, there are people that are doing the same thing. It's just most people seem to be more in the middle. You just have the extremes on either side. Like Candace Owens would be one of those that if you want to point to the conservative party, be like, well, she's conservative. Look at what she's doing. You can always point to somebody that's going to be extreme. That could be.
1: No,
4: quote,
1: the only reason
4: the
1: I'm not. I'm hesitating to join you for two reasons.
4: OK,
1: if you want to know, we just have honest conversations here. The extremes on both sides thing is sort of like buying a Cracker Jack box. Like, what toy do I get? I feel like it's always like, oh, it's the thing that everybody gets to say and it makes everybody feel good because it shows that you're thoughtful. There's extremes on both sides. So I just don't like jumping into that pond because I think it's cheap. It's cheap points. There are obviously extremes on both sides. The second reason I'm hesitating is I don't know that anybody on the right has the formal influence and power that Hassan Piker does. I'm really trying to think through this on myself. There's going to be comments, and you can bring them on, Dan.
5: Just because of the fact that
1: Candace doesn't have a politician. Hassan Piker has an army of politicians at this point. You see what I'm saying?
3: I wouldn't say army.
1: Like nobody.
4: I think it's how he was introduced.
1: There's a difference
4: to us,
1: between audience. I'm not saying they both don't have audience. That would be an apples and apples.
3: Yeah.
1: But Hassan Piker is putting candidates on stages and on ballots with his points of view. And I don't think Candace is doing that.
3: Don't you think some people are just agreeing with him?
1: Wouldn't if she could.
3: And because of that reason and not fully believing in what he's talking about?
4: Yes.
3: Like,
4: and knowing his influence.
5: Well, the polls that they are.
4: Right.
3: Well, polls, as we see, are wrong a lot of times. But I think, like, because of his name and because of his audience, that they're platforming him.
4: They want to saddle up to him because they know that they are going to be put in front of his audience.
3: Yeah.
4: Whereas with Candace Owens.
1: I have another rebuttal.
4: Might not have that.
1: We've seen stats. We've done them on the show. We just shared with you how socialism is growing in popularity on the left. And we've seen, for example, you talking about a minute ago, young women. We've seen the stats on young women getting further and further left, right? Mm-hmm. So the argument in reverse to us is, well, the Candaces of the world or whatever, or Nick Fuentes, are radicalizing the right. But when we've seen those stats, the young men have not gone farther right. We've done this several times on the show. We've shown those graphs and those stats.
3: But like,
1: they have not moved. So you can't assign to them the same level of influence. Now, I have said on this show and in my private life as well, when I meet young men, they often bring up some of these people we're talking about. But we don't see it macro statistically yet. Maybe you will in 5 years. But you don't right now that the right has moved further right the way the left has moved further left, attributing pretty good power to whatever's pulling them in that direction.
3: Well, there's also like this faction that we're not talking about of young men who are the Nick Fuenteses, who I don't consider right at all. It's like this online belief system. Mm-hmm. You know, it's not left or right. It's like that kind of like Discord. I don't know. There's this other faction of younger men that is not traditionally conservative. You know what I'm talking about? And they don't really fit on either side. But that, I think that's growing.
1: No, I think you're
3: right. I think that's growing more than just young men on the conservative right as we know it.
4: I would agree with that. That there's more, it's more, and maybe it's a cliche and it's a cop-out, but it's the more in the middle type of thing.
3: Sure.
4: That they're like picking and choosing from either party on what they believe. That seems to be more normalized with young men.
1: Hmm. Speaking of politicians kind of becoming influencers or using their, trying to be cool. What do you know what I want to play? Why are you already laughing?
3: I already know what you want to play. It's ridiculous.
4: Oh,
1: let's
4: no.
1: See if you do.
4: I know. Oh, no. I know what it is, too.
1: Do you guys all know what I want to play? Really?
4: I think.
1: Well, tell me what it is.
4: The dancing video.
1: I want to see how good you are at guessing my segues.
3: Jacob Fry.
1: Yes, it is.
4: The dancing video.
1: It is Jacob Fry.
3: Yeah.
1: The mayor of Minneapolis. What is he at? A black entrepreneurship festival or something like that?
5: Correct.
3: This doesn't matter where he is, but
1: okay. If you're watching, if you're listening on Spotify, radio, or Apple, I'm gonna let this play for a minute. I'll do my best to describe it on the back end.
4: Play by play, this dance, please.
6: Okay, you gotta feel. Get your little bounce.
3: Might get demonetized for this.
1: All right, he's. I don't know how to play-by-play this, Casey.
4: Come on,
1: I don't
4: Will.
1: Know. It's robotic.
4: I can't see it. I can't see it, so I can't play-by-play it. But.
3: Have you ever been to any wedding
1: ever?
3: Oh,
1: now it.
3: The older white guy's dancing like this.
4: The drunk older white guy.
3: Yes.
4: And thinks he's killing it.
1: His lower body and his upper body don't seem to be connected.
3: No.
4: But he thinks they are. He thinks they're in rhythm. He thinks they're moving in the same way, but
3: they're not. He thinks he's doing what the other guy is doing.
4: Yes. He is the older white guy at a wedding 2 or 3 hours into the reception that has had one too many beers and thinks he's a great dancer.
3: The bottom half does not move.
1: He's going for it.
3: Right.
1: This is a counter argument. I'm not a good dancer. I'm going to tell you this.
4: I'm not saying it's a bad thing.
1: I dance for very often. And I'm jealous of the guys that get out there. It's mostly at a wedding where guys will get out there and go for it.
3: Yeah.
1: And I've even said this to my sons. I'll be like, the best dancers are not self-conscious. They just go for it.
4: Right.
1: The problem here is Jacob Fry. But Jacob Fry needs to be self-conscious. He's not at a wedding. He's not at a wedding.
4: That's
5: he's
4: the
5: also
4: issue.
5: Not Trump.
3: Right.
1: Yes.
4: That's the issue. You have to know your time and place. If you are going to be that person, you have to be at a wedding or some place where you're just like, God, that guy's having a great time. Like, what a life that must be. Not at a black entrepreneurs festival where everyone's going to make fun of you.
3: Though I will give him that.
1: And there's only two people on the dance floor, the guy with the mic and him. That's it.
4: You can't be that guy. You just can't.
3: He is on rhythm. I'll give him that.
5: This is him eating the Somali food.
1: Is he, Dan?
5: You know,
3: he is.
4: I can't see the video right now. Now I have to double check that whenever. Is he really? Cause I did not.
3: Yes.
4: Okay.
1: Play it with the audio down. Well, you can. Then she won't know if he's on rhythm.
4: I can't see it because I can't see it, which is fine. I can watch it in there. But
3: like his movements, he is moving to the beat.
4: He just has poor movement.
3: Poor movement to the beat, but he is on beat. So he has rhythm.
4: You have to, you'd hope that if he's moving, not drunk at a wedding, that he has to know he has some sort of rhythm in order to even have that confidence.
3: If I saw that guy at a wedding, I'd be like, he has some sort of rhythm but does not know what to do with it.
1: Can I ask you a question? Why is that so objectively uncool and Trump dancing is cool?
3: Because he's not in rhythm.
1: I'm serious. I'm curious.
4: Because he's also, he's older.
3: Trump is not in rhythm.
4: And it's not like he's actually trying to dance. Is that like it's not? He's not trying. Like he's not thinking he's doing something.
3: People.
4: Yeah, it's the YMCA. I mean,
3: come on.
4: He's also 80. That makes a difference. An 80-year-old guy doing what Jacob Fry did right there might be a little bit more acceptable.
1: Hey Dan, does the left think of Trump as 80? I forget.
3: What, like as an old man?
1: I really do.
3: Yes, brought up constantly.
1: Yeah, I forget. I forget he's an old man. I forget he's
3: I'm falling asleep.
1: I really do.
3: They talk about it all the time.
4: That's a point for especially like the younger, and Dan knows exactly who I'm talking about. The younger liberal influencers, they're like, oh, everybody made fun of Sleepy Joe, but look at Trump. He's falling asleep all the time. He's wearing a diaper. Like that's a thing that they do all the time.
3: They do.
1: Really?
4: Yes.
3: Yeah.
1: I mean, of all the things you could criticize Trump for, this is just the weakest to me. I mean,
3: well, we did
1: I don't know when Trump's going to slow.
3: Biden for a long time.
1: Come on, man.
4: I mean, Will, they did it whenever Trump was at Madison Square Garden for game 3 of the NBA Finals. Like, and it looked like he was falling asleep at halftime, and then he left. The entire discourse on the left was like, see, he can't even stay up for the NBA Finals, and we shut down all of Manhattan for this guy. Like, that was immediately what they talked about because it looked like he had fallen asleep in the suite.
3: But his age is a thing, though, for sure.
4: Right.
3: That they bring up.
1: I gotta tell you that
3: you forgot that he was 80?
1: Lands nowhere with me.
4: I'm not saying it should. I'm just saying that is 80. A narrative.
1: I mean, I'll tell you a couple things, Dan.
3: Mm-hmm.
1: The energy is insane, right? Not just for an 80-year-old, for anybody. The amount that he sleeps and the amount that he works, it's insane. It's pure insanity. I don't know anyone else like that, no matter what age. I can't do that. I don't think you do that. You're in your 30s for a little while longer.
3: Hey, what the hell?
1: But And then I know he colors his hair. Does he still color his hair?
4: Yes.
1: Or has he kind of embraced the gray?
3: It's like he does like 25% of it.
4: It has a hue. It has a dyed hue.
3: Yeah, there's a little tint.
1: He doesn't look 80 to me. And I'm not saying he's young. I'm just, but like him going up and down the stairs of Air Force One, he's doing fine. Like if you did a biological, what's your real age?
3: Yeah.
1: Thing.
3: He doesn't look like 60. He doesn't look in his 60s. What does he look like then? I don't know. Like early 70s?
4: He looks like he's in his 70s to me.
1: Maybe early 70s. Yeah, maybe early 70s.
4: I do think that it just depends on where what algorithm you're stuck in, because Dan, I know you and I have seen it. It is like if you're stuck in a certain algorithm, it's all people talk about is how old he is.
3: That's right. There's the conspiracy theories about how he stays awake now.
4: There was one that went viral last week. Yeah, there was, and I don't know who the woman was behind him. Yeah, I forget her name right now, but she was touching her stomach because she's pregnant, and they thought she had a buzzer.
1: Oh, I saw that.
4: A buzzer under her shirt.
1: That was just a joke.
3: That was my favorite
1: one. Really there were that. That was just a mean joke.
4: Will, there were a lot of people that were embracing the joke, but there were enough people that actually believed it and were saying it that she then quote tweeted it and was like, "Guys, I'm just pregnant." And if you went and read the replies to her even doubling down and saying, like, "I'm pregnant," she's like, "These people are living on Mars."
1: I saw it. She would touch her. I don't even know if she did it more than once or if they just looped the meme, but she'd touch her stomach and so he'd jostle back away.
3: She was hitting like a buzzer.
4: It was the Astros cheating scandal inside of
3: but it was like
4: politics.
3: Clever. It was clever because they were saying there's a spotter that would see him fall asleep and then give her a nod, and then she would hit her stomach buzzer that would buzz him awake. Like, God, that's clever.
1: So stupid.
4: It's so dumb, but there are so many people that want to believe it. I mean, Patrick's a conspiracy theorist. 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
1: Did you hear that? 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
12: Aye.
1: Before we go, I want to want to do this story with you, Casey. Arizona teen charged for relentlessly targeting ex-girlfriend with dodgeballs during gym class.
4: Okay, I saw this on the rundown before I got in here, and I didn't want to look up any of it because I wanted you to answer these questions. How old are we talking? Are we talking 13 or are we talking 18? I need teens. I know there's a big difference to me. If this is a 13-year-old boy doing it versus an 18-year-old boy, it is a different level for me.
5: I can give you a grade because I don't know ages.
4: Okay.
5: It's eighth grade.
4: So 14?
5: That is 13?
1: 13. Oh, that's 14.
3: 13.
1: That's 13.
5: Yeah.
4: I turned 13 in seventh grade. I don't know. So yes, the seventh or eighth grade. Okay. All right. I want to hear it. How hard are we talking? Like, was she going to the hospital?
5: She got bruised.
3: Look at the picture.
5: She got bruised.
1: You don't have visuals? I've got... she doesn't have... Casey doesn't have...
4: I can see this one. Okay,
1: she's got a bruise on her ribs, it looks like. She's got a couple... I don't know if that's all the same bruise, Patrick, or if that's multiple bruises.
4: It looks like maybe on her...
3: Boys, two left ones.
4: A boy. Oh, three teen. Now, hold on a minute.
5: This is three teen boys.
4: That's different.
5: It was the ex-boyfriend and two of his friends.
4: I'm out on that. Yeah. If it was like...
3: Not chill.
4: So here's the thing.
1: Criminally charged?
4: Actually, they're going to jail? That's crazy. But what's the intent in dodgeball?
3: No, because...
4: The intent in dodgeball is to hit people with balls.
3: Right, but if they're saying, we're coming after you because we don't like you because of what you did and blah, blah.
1: There's one more thing. Like, if you're this kid's dad, you hear about it,
3: and
1: you got his two buddies to do this to the ex-girlfriend, that's different. We're only talking about this for criminal. There's also just being a good dude. And if I found out my son and his buddies did that to his ex-girlfriend, he'd have problems at home.
3: Which guy
1: version
3: is he?
1: The son would have problems in my house.
3: That you came up with your theory thing? Which one is
1: Rick?
3: He? Rick.
4: Yeah,
1: he's for sure a Rick.
3: Okay.
4: But that's where it's like they may be using the game of dodgeball to be Ricks, and that is also a problem. Should it be criminal? No, but you absolutely cannot do that to a girl, which goes to the point that men should not be playing in female sports for this reason. They're stronger.
1: There you go.
4: Tie it all together, Will.
1: All right, that's got to do it for us today. Casey Smith from Barstool, we always love her hanging out with us. Thank you so much, Casey.
4: Thanks, Will.
1: All right, follow us on Spotify or Apple. We'll see you again next time.

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3: Good morning. It's Tuesday, August 18th, 2026. I'm Ted Lindner. This is the Fox News Rundown. The Memorandum of Understanding, meant to buy time for negotiations with Iran, ended on Monday after 60 days. Fox's Jessica Rosenthal with more.
4: President Trump said of the now expired Memorandum of Understanding with Iran,
5: well, they want to make a deal, but they're not going to make the kind of a deal that I feel is necessary.
4: He said the Strait of Hormuz is open. The U.S. blockade against Iran is working, and they are taking millions of barrels of oil out each week, despite Iranian officials' rhetoric.
5: We have total control over the Strait. Now, they can be a nuisance. They can put a mine in the water, and people don't like having mines hit their million-dollar ships, you know, etc. But the blockade has been very effective.
4: A senior Iranian official told Reuters they will shift into a full-blown offensive mode now in the Strait. Jessica Rosenthal, Fox News.
3: The Tupac Shakur murder trial continues. Fox's Michelle Polino has more details on that.
6: Opening statements kicked off Monday in the murder trial of Tupac Shakur. Dwayne Keefe D. Davis is charged with murder with a deadly weapon with intent to promote, further, or assist a criminal gang. He's pleaded not guilty and faces life in prison if convicted. Prosecutors tell Judge Carly Kearney that Davis was the shot caller who orchestrated the killing and that they have the details in his memoir as proof. While Davis's attorney, Michael Sanf, says the state believes they have evidence.
7: But really, at the end of the day, you have to ask yourself if what they're saying is really truth or fiction.
6: Davis said he used a ghostwriter for his memoir, never read it. Michelle Polino, Fox News.
3: In Florida's primary today, party voters pick nominees for statewide and congressional races.
8: Both Democrats and Republicans in Florida will pick party nominees today in races for governor, U.S. Senate, and for Congress in new congressional districts following redistricting intended to be advantageous to the GOP. Some races within both parties include candidates accused of anti-Semitism, and some races pit so-called establishment Democratic incumbents against Democratic socialist-backed challengers.
3: That's Fox's Evan Brown. There you go on this Tuesday morning. I'm Ted Lindner. This is the Fox News Rundown.
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11: Special Operations Command North launching Operation Polar Dagger, now active through August 31st, to test the ability of U.S. Special Operations Forces to rapidly deploy, maneuver, and sustain operations in harsh Arctic and Bering Strait environments, with military activity via land, water, and air happening in Nome, Point Hope, St. Lawrence Island, Wales, and Tin City. We're told no access to public use areas in Alaska will be restricted during the military training exercise. That activities will respect local customs, the safety of personnel and wildlife, and all fully coordinated with local and tribal leaders. We're told the training and engagements allow Special Operations Forces to strengthen civil-military partnerships and enhance community and joint force interoperability in the Arctic, a region critical to homeland defense. Jeff Manasso, Fox News.
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12: New York City Council wants AI out of the schools for now. The vast majority of city council members, 29 of 51, have signed a letter to Mayor Mamdani and schools chancellor Kamar Samuels, asking for a moratorium on AI in schools until they can come up with a curriculum and guidelines. Because right now, they argue AI is replacing the other AI, actual intelligence. Here's Councilmember Phil Wong.
13: We are sending our kids to school to learn, to think critically. And instead, I'm seeing the kids just using it to create essays, to do their homework assignments.
12: Mamdani mostly sidestepped questions on whether he'd support a pause. But proponents of the text say AI literacy is a necessary skill. And if schools don't include it in the classroom, that won't stop kids from using it. They'll still be using it, just without guidance or education. 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
2: Bullet Points.
8: I'm Evan Brown. Convicted felons may soon be able to have their federal gun rights restored. The U.S. Justice Department now has a new website to allow for people who were once disallowed their Second Amendment rights due to felony conviction to apply to get them back. There is a process to do this. Restoration of Second Amendment rights will neither be guaranteed nor automatic, but the new federal rule does allow one to apply for review of their case, including the person's record, reputation, and circumstance. The process will, according to the DOJ, maintain strong presumptions against violent felons, registered sex offenders, or illegal aliens, and any federal relief granted would have no bearing over state law restrictions. That website is at justice.gov/FFRR. It has information on eligibility and application instructions. And those are your bullet points. I'm Evan Brown, Fox News.
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6: I'm Michelle Polino.
0: I'm a sucker for you.
6: The Jonas Brothers are hitting the road again. Nick, Joe, and Kevin Jonas have announced a 45-city North American tour called the Burning Up Tour all over again, celebrating their 2008 Burning Up Tour. The run kicks off September 25th at TD Garden in Boston with stops in Toronto, Washington, D.C., Miami, Los Angeles, Seattle, and Denver before wrapping up December 21st at Prudential Center in Newark, New Jersey. Slipknot DJ and keyboardist Sid Wilson is making his exit from the band official on his own terms. Wilson changed his Instagram bio from Slipknot Gang since 1997 to Slipknot 1997 to 2026. The move comes after Slipknot confirmed it had parted ways with the 49-year-old. In a statement shared on the Instagram account for the band's Knotfest music festival, Wilson was let go earlier this month, months after his split from Kelly Osbourne. That's Fox Rocks. On Fox News.
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14: 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In fact, the government has its hand full to begin with, doesn't it? With all the fraud that's taking place, the GAO came out recently with hundreds of billions of dollars in fraud. We know Musk and Doge came up with evidence of hundreds of billions of dollars in fraud. Exactly what is it that the government can do for us rather than to us?
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15: I'm Elizabeth MacDonald, and this is the Fox Business Report.
16: Stocks kicking off the new trading week lower on rising oil prices, U.S.-Iran tensions, and as consumer stocks tumbled. The Dow down 273 points, the Nasdaq lower by 84, S&P 500 down 41. Home Depot will be releasing earnings before the opening bell this morning. The home improvement retailer will be among a batch of other big retailers reporting financial results this week. William McGough, Chief Investment Officer of Prime Capital Financial, will be watching for how consumers are holding up.
17: In my opinion, the consumer has arguably been the weak link here, with earnings driving the horse higher, but AI is really taking over most of GDP, where the consumer used to be 70% of the GDP. So we're going to be watching those numbers this week and ultimately adjusting how we react to that.
16: Also reporting earnings today, Klarna and Toll Brothers. That's your Fox Business Report. I'm Hillary Barsky, invested in you.

0: is the Fox News Rundown. Now a look at sports.
1: College football, Ohio State and Oregon 1-2 in the AP Top 25. That gives the Big Ten Conference the top two teams in the preseason rankings for the first time in 65 years. Georgia, Notre Dame, and Texas round out the top five. From the NBA, the league has found no evidence showing Clippers owner Steve Ballmer funneled money through team sponsors to pay Kawhi Leonard. Baseball, the sale of the Padres unanimously approved by the rest of the league. The new ownership group will be headed up by Jose Feliciano. That's sports on the Fox News Rundown. Jay Berman, Fox News.
2: An update from Outkick Stan Dockich.
3: I would never use that term as a rhetorical weapon, knowing the historical and social weight it holds without having the proper evidence to substantiate. All right, give us the evidence. Simple. What's the evidence, Peaches? What you got there, sweetie? Give us the evidence. I've got the evidence. Well, you know what? I've got hair. I do. I've got hair and 20/20 vision. I do. I can say. So what's the evidence? What's the evidence of white privilege when you go wrap a woman, a white woman, by the neck, get thrown out by a black referee? Now, you tell me the white privilege there. Well, Sophie Cunningham, you know, and Caitlin Clark get all the calls. There are those, and there are plenty of video evidence, unlike what you've got, Dejanet, plenty of evidence that shows maybe Caitlin Clark gets treated differently, poorly, by officials because she's the white superstar. For Outkicks, don't at me. I'm Dan Dockich, and this is Fox News Rundown.
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10: Younger people feel locked out of the American dream, and it's not for no reason. The average home buyer in this country used to be about 29 years old. Now it's 40 years old. And socialists, again, if in case no one's ever seen me in their entire life, the opposite way that these problems are going to be solved, not the vision I'd like to see for the country, would make everything worse. However, they're the ones talking about it. They're the ones saying, we see you. We see these problems. And there are real problems. I know sometimes people get mad at me for talking about this, particularly boomers will get mad at me for talking about this, but used to be that home prices were about three times the median income. Now they're about five times the median income. That's not a gap that can be closed by just not buying specialty coffee or not buying avocado toast. And that's what we hear a lot from conservatives, right? Is that young people are lazy. They don't want to work. And young people are sitting here like, that's not true.
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24: The polls are just opening in much of Florida. I'm Dave Anthony, Fox News, where it's primary day and more progressives are trying to unseat more House Democrats.
25: Republican-led redistricting has changed congressional maps in Florida. So in the state's redrawn 20th congressional district, self-described Democratic socialist Elijah Manley is challenging longtime Democrat Debbie Wasserman Schultz. Manley spoke on Fox saying that ICE needs to change.
26: I'm not a supporter of open borders, but I'm also not a supporter of having an agency kidnapping Americans off the street like ICE has.
25: In the 25th congressional district, DSA-backed candidate Oliver Larkin is challenging Democratic Representative Jared Moskowitz.
24: That's Fox's Alex Hogan. It's also primary day in Wyoming and Alaska, where President Trump's urging voters to be careful, accusing Democrats of trying to trick people. Fox's Matt Finn explains.
27: Dan, Jay Sullivan is a retired teacher who's challenging sitting Republican Senator Dan S. Sullivan. The Alaska Democratic Party and the Mary Petola campaign have denied any involvement in the alleged scheme. Dan J. Sullivan says he's a pragmatic Republican and denies his campaign is a sham.
24: Petola is a former Democratic congresswoman trying to unseat Senator Sullivan. The top four candidates in today's primary advance to November when Alaska uses a ranked choice voting system. Another ship hit with a projectile in the Strait of Hormuz as Iran's top negotiator again insists the waterway will remain closed until the U.S. meets their conditions. President Trump insists that America controls the strait.
28: But they're not going to make the kind of a deal that I feel is necessary. Look, we're in there for one reason. Iran cannot have a nuclear weapon.
24: Opening statements are today in Oakland, California, under the social media trial. 29 states have sued Meta, accusing the company with Facebook and Instagram of making addictive platforms harming teenagers. Meta calls this allegation unsubstantiated. 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
7: It's 5 till. Questions swirl as actress Hayden Panettiere passes at the age of 36. Correspondent Kevin Carr has the latest.
8: The cause of death of actress Hayden Panettiere is still pending following an autopsy by the Greenville County, South Carolina coroner's office. Panettiere, who would have turned 37 on Friday, was found unresponsive on Sunday afternoon at an apartment in Greenville where she was temporarily staying. An acquaintance called 911 and authorities responded to a female in cardiac arrest. She was initially treated for an overdose, which is heard in this dispatch recording first released by Page Six.
9: Everyone is in response for cardiac arrest, just in the walk.
10: Overdose. CPR is in progress.
8: Panettiere started acting when she was less than a year old, appearing in commercials and soap operas. She was best known as Claire Bennett on the NBC series Heroes, as well as the ABC series Nashville. In film, she is most remembered from the Scream franchise. Panettiere had been open about her struggles with mental health issues like anxiety and depression, as well as substance abuse. While promoting her memoir, This Is Me, A Reckoning, this spring, she appeared on the podcast On Purpose with Jay Shetty, talking about recovery.
11: A misconception is that I have been, in the past, forced into treatment when, in fact, I have been the one who sought it out.
8: No foul play is suspected, and Monday's autopsy revealed no signs of trauma that could have contributed to her death. However, the actual cause of death has not been announced, and an investigation remains open. I'm Kevin Carr.
7: A trial on the murder of hip-hop star and actor Tupac Shakur is now underway in Las Vegas, 3 decades after Shakur was killed in a drive-by shooting. Opening statements for the prosecution and the defense attorney for Dwayne Davis, who is accused of orchestrating the killing, took place. The prosecution said Davis arranged the murder as an act of revenge after Shakur attacked Davis' nephew. Davis' attorney told the jury that despite Davis writing a book about the murder, what he described as a memoir should be treated as fiction. Shakur's murder has long been one of the most notorious unsolved cases in modern pop culture. Shifting gears, serious questions are being raised after the Justice Department's internal watchdog is reviewing a practice by federal law enforcement to allow fentanyl to hit the streets in order to build bigger trafficking cases. Correspondent Donna Warder following that story.
6: Current and former agents with the U.S. Drug Enforcement Administration say that when federal law enforcement knows of drug shipments but allows them to go into communities so they can build a bigger case against traffickers, it's gambling with public safety and may violate Justice Department rules. And now the Justice Department's internal watchdog is reviewing the controversial tactic. It comes less than 2 months after an Associated Press investigation found that DEA agents repeatedly monitored but did not seize major shipments of fentanyl in New Mexico between 2023 and 2025. The White House last year designated the synthetic opioid a weapon of mass destruction. Donna Warder, Washington.
7: America in the Morning for Tuesday, August 18th, 2026 is produced by Jeff McKay. I'm John Trout. This is Westwood One.
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18: It's a hoax. I'm Dave Anthony, Fox News. That's what President Trump is telling voters in Alaska on primary day, warning them not to back an imposter in a Senate race with about a dozen candidates.
19: Two of them are named Dan Sullivan. Dan J. Sullivan, a retired teacher, and incumbent Republican Senator Dan S. Sullivan, who is seeking a third term. And President Trump is up early this morning, already posting online, Alaska, be careful, vote for the real Dan Sullivan today.
18: Fox's Alex Hogan. The other Dan Sullivan insists his campaign is not a sham. Among those also trying to unseat Senator Dan Sullivan, former Democratic Congresswoman Mary Peltola, the top four in today's primary advanced to November. There are also primaries in Wyoming and Florida, where Democratic Socialists are challenging two more House Democrats. Oliver Larkin hoping to unseat Congressman Jared Moskowitz, making immigration enforcement a big issue.
20: What it does is it endangers us. We do not need ICE to keep our communities safe.
18: In California, there's a special election to replace ex-Democratic Congressman Eric Swalwell. And the winner will be a Democrat. Aisha Wahab and Melissa Hernandez advanced in a June runoff to the primary to today's runoff. Meanwhile, Fox's Todd Pyro has an update on a Swalwell controversy.
21: Swalwell admitted to FBI agents that he had, quote, physical relations with suspected Chinese intel operative Christine Fang on a, quote, handful of occasions.
18: Though the ex-congressman is not facing any charges in that.
21: All of this unfolding months after Swalwell resigned from Congress and dropped his run for California governor after unrelated allegations of rape and sexual assault.
18: Still no end in sight to the conflict with Iran, which again this morning insists the Strait of Hormuz will remain closed for shipping the day after President Trump insisted.
22: We have total control over the Strait. Now, they can be a nuisance. They can put a mine in the water, and people don't like having mines hit their billion-dollar ships.
18: Another ship was hit with another projectile today going through the Strait. 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
33: 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If you are heading out to Micron this morning, expect heavy slowdowns on I-4 between Gowan and Eisman Road. No reports of any accidents in that area, but these slowdowns are indicative of one. Elsewhere in the Treasure Valley, I-4 moving at normal speeds between Karcher Road and Eagle Road, and no slowdowns on the inbound connector going into downtown Boise.
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35: Most areas stay dry today with highs in the 90s. A few mountain storms are possible today before the heat builds toward 100 degrees later this week. For News Talk, KBOI, I'm CBS 2 weather anchor Eric Walker.
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38: Oh, as promised. Win it before you buy it tickets. One of the superstars of country music is coming to the Treasure Valley. Don't get too excited. It's not until June of 2027. But tickets will go on sale soon. This is going to sell out. Guaranteed. as every concert that has been held on the Blue has sold out fairly quickly. Some of those, two concerts selling out very quickly. Garth Brooks, for instance, first concert ever held on the Blue, sold out, two shows, really, really fast. Post Malone, sold out his show, very, very fast. Luke Combs will sell out his show, very, very fast. It's coming up June 12th, next year, another huge outdoor concert at Albertson Stadium. And if you want to be there, we're making it easy. All you have to do is text the word bootlegger to 208-336-3700. Bootlegger. We'll pick a winner coming up at the end of the show today. You have a chance to win today, tomorrow, Thursday, and Friday. Four chances to win your ticket. So the more often you enter to win, by the way, once per day, per device, the better your chances of winning. But you have 4 days to try to get those tickets. Once again, all you have to do, text the word bootlegger to 208-336-3700. Lots going on as we get underway. Stock market's down yesterday, looking like they're going to be down again today. NASDAQ is down over 300 points as of right now, about 341. Dow down 37, S&P down a little bit. Oil is up. A lot of this probably has to do with oil prices. Gas prices in the Treasury Valley, I noticed, jumped a whole bunch while I was gone last week. Although, even the jump of 20 cents in a week in most of the gas stations still pale in comparison to some of the places I traveled while I was on vacation to Washington, Oregon, Northern Idaho. Northern Idaho was great. Across the border from Coeur d'Alene, Post Falls area into Washington, just that little line right there, that imaginary line, gas prices jumped 40 cents a gallon. And it got even worse the further you got into Washington. Now, I get why Spokane and that area sell gas much cheaper than other areas of Washington, because if it gets to the point where gas is 50, 60, 70 cents a gallon cheaper than it is, say, in Post Falls than it is in Spokane, that's worth driving 20 miles to go fill up your tank. We were shocked because we drove through the Tri-Cities on the way to Spokane, and we needed gas because we weren't going to have enough to get all the way to Coeur d'Alene. So we stopped to pick up. Gas was nearly $5 a gallon. Diesel was $6 a gallon in the Tri-Cities. Almost a dollar more a gallon in Richland, Washington than it was in Northern Idaho. 80 cents more a gallon than it was when we left Boise, Idaho. Needless to say, we made sure and filled up in Post Falls before we crossed the line and had enough gas to get to Oregon. And this is the crazy part, because Oregon gas is expensive, but it was 30 cents a gallon cheaper than in Washington. Gas prices here, as I mentioned, I noticed have jumped about 20 cents a gallon in the last week while we were gone. We'll continue to see that increase until there's something done in the Middle East with Iran. Today's day 61 since the Memorandum of Understanding was signed. By the way, it was only due to last 60 days, so it ended yesterday. President Trump, and we'll talk more about this, about the dealings with Iran. President Trump has no interest in signing a new Memorandum of Understanding. Well, geez, I hope not, because the first one didn't do crap. From almost the moment it was signed, both sides continued to lob missiles at each other, fire on ships, keep the Strait of Hormuz closed down. Memorandum of Understanding didn't do stuff. We'll give you the latest update on what's going on in Iran. Trump also being criticized because of a decision he has made about South Korea, one of our allies. And this is going to go kind of under the heading of, no matter what Trump does, it's wrong. people complain about the war, how much money is being spent on the military. And President Trump announced yesterday that they're going to cut back training exercises. Now, we have yearly training exercises 2 times a year with South Korea. He announced that they're going to be cutting back to maybe only 1 time a year instead of twice, saving billions of dollars. Also, military is kind of stretched kind of thin right now. We've got a ship steaming to the Middle East to take over for the Abraham Lincoln. You want to send the Abraham Lincoln right straight from the Middle East into training exercises with South Korea? Man, watch liberals lose their mind then. So we'll give you an update as to why. It's not just money saving, by the way. We'll give you details on that, what he said about cutting back on training exercises. We'll also get the update on what's going on with Iran. Locally, we've got a lot of stuff to talk about. Also, fires still currently burning. Largest fire in the United States. Big grass fire still burning, although coming more and more under control. However, there's still controversy having to do with that. And it's something we've got an update on stories we followed about before we went on vacation. Ranchers, you might remember, were accused of making threats and abusing firefighters. And the firefighters were told to stand down in some areas, saying that it was too dangerous because of those threats. We've got more of that story and why ranchers were so upset. Has to do with how firefighters were fighting the fires, and especially on private land. So we'll talk about that, give you the updates on the fires, at least that we know right now, how it's affecting, by the way, not just you and I and breathing. Was nice to come back and see the smoke kind of leaving the Treasure Valley, because on way, as like I said, we traveled on vacation through Oregon, Washington, and into Idaho, North Idaho, and the Spokane fire was going on. There was fires the entire way as we left here. Smoke was super thick until it was weird. We hit the Columbia River. All of a sudden, blue sky. Didn't see any smoke. As soon as you hit the Columbia River, it was weird until we hit Spokane again and then Coeur d'Alene. And then the smoke and fire got really bad, as you would expect, because fires in Canada are coming down into Coeur d'Alene, and the fires burning, causing smoke in the Spokane area coming into Spokane. So we had red alerts almost every day while we were there. But we'll give you the latest updates on that. Also, Treasure Valley residents are urged to avoid bats and mosquitoes. Not that you wouldn't do that already, but now a little more dangerous. As a bat has been found, confirmed to having rabies here in the Boise area. Meanwhile, a Canyon County woman has become the first to be infected this year with West Nile meningitis. We've got the details on that. Whole lot more on the way for you coming up. 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That's also an old sponsor. You know him? You love him? It seems you can't live without him. 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
1: Well, the Broncos are looking for more out of their offense this season. Bob Beeler looks at where Boise State can get more from Maddox Mattson this season at quarterback.
2: A lot is expected of Maddox Mattson at quarterback this season. He's in his third year as a starter, and Coach Danielson likes the way he's looked in camp.
5: His leadership and the quarterback makes everybody better. Not even just the offense. It makes the defense better. It makes special teams better. Has to, right? It's that position. And so I think leadership-wise, decision-making, he's the best he's ever been athletically. He took off today on a third down, and he can run. He's athletic. I mean, Maddox Mattson worked his tail off this summer. I mean, we track all the player loads with GPSs. And he's been in top five almost every practice. That doesn't happen a lot with quarterbacks, right? Usually it's the skill positions that are running a ton. That just shows the work ethic that he's been putting in.
2: For his career, Mattson has completed 61% of his passes. That number needs to be higher this season. His decision-making has been good, and that should improve too.
1: While the wide receivers are a bit of an unknown, the Broncos returned their two top running backs from a year ago.
2: This year, the Broncos could have two 1,000-yard rushers in the same backfield. Dylan Riley had 1,125 yards last season, and Sire Gaines 811. Coach Danielson talked about where the running game is right now.
5: Yeah, today both of them had solid days. Both of them were able to break some runs. I know Sire are really running some of the short yardage situations, too. Both of them got a lot of reps today. JG, Jules Goff had a good day today, too. So, I mean, him, you throw Harry Stewart, those four I think are really going to be able to have a really good stable this year, obviously led by Sire Gaines and Dylan Rapp. They broke some tackles. As a group, those should be two of the better ones that we've had.
2: The Broncos averaged 179 yards on the ground. Getting to 200 a game would be a great goal.
1: And that's a look at sports.
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33: 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Still seeing slowdowns on 94 going out towards Micron between Gowan and Eisman Road. Eastbound 94 coming out of Nampa at normal speeds between Karcher and Garrity. Also not seeing any slowdowns in Meridian, normal speeds between 10 Mile Road and Eagle Road, and no slowdowns on the inbound connector going into downtown Boyd.
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8: Luke Combs tickets. 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You can be the first person in the entire state of Idaho to have your Luke Combs tickets. They don't go on sale till Friday morning. So if you want them, even VIP members of his fan club can't buy the tickets yet. 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That's all you have to do. Couple of emails. I missed yesterday. What happened to the funny one? I'm still here. What are you talking about? Oh, you're talking about Chris. In case you missed it, and once again, I know we'll have people tuning in today wondering why Chris isn't talking very much. The unfortunate thing is, through no fault of his own, just to remind everybody, and we talked about this yesterday. Nate talked about it last Thursday on his show. That through no fault of his own, our corporate bigwigs decided they need to make a bunch of cuts nationwide. Wasn't just here. Chris Walton was one of those budget cuts, unfortunately. He will be missed. And once again, this has nothing to do with anything in this room, in this building. This was made way above our pay grade. And no input on it. Chris busy enjoying time with his wife. Extra time, because he would have had to be here. His wife lives in Washington, D.C. now, taking care of her mother. Another person on the similar subject says, I found out yesterday that there's things on TV at this time of the day, so I'm going to watch again today. So disappointed. Here's what I don't understand. And I get it, you didn't write your name on this. Why? Not why didn't you change. That's your shutting off the radio if

0: you don't like something, that's the one thing you could do. Why do you have to take time to run us down and write in and say, you know, you're going to be watching TV instead of listening to News Talk KBOI? It's fine that you do it. It's a free country. I just find it a little disingenuous that you have to take time to write that you're going to be doing it. Just do it. Shut up about it. 208-336-3700, #670 on your Verizon wireless. A lot of people yesterday, by the way, writing in texts and emails, and I did take every single one of those and sent them off to Chris's personal email. Thank you for those of you who did take the time to say something nice. Instead of like this guy. Be a jackass. I don't have an answer to this question, and maybe somebody does. Can you tell us what lane I should be in on eastbound I-84 near Eagle Road? There must be an accident up in front of me. Wouldn't surprise me. Now, I came through over an hour ago, and there was no accident as of then. But as you know, it gets a lot busier this time of the morning. And yesterday, we had an accident that closed down a number of those lanes, and people traveling in from Canyon County on a drive that would take 45 minutes yesterday ended up taking an hour and 20 minutes. Another apparent big accident between Ontario and Baker City yesterday closed down I-84. That's back open. And I thought, well, there doesn't seem to be as many fires going on. I wonder why that was closed. And then after the show, I was able to look a little bit, and there was a huge crash that caused both directions to be closed down. So that's a big crash. And it caused the close down for about 4 hours yesterday. But I-84 is back open once again. KBOI News Time, 628.
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2: 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The earlier slowdowns between Gowan and Eisman have cleared up, but we are seeing very heavy slowdowns in Meridian on eastbound I-84 this morning. The slowdowns between Meridian and Eagle Road looking particularly bad. There is an accident just past Eagle Road on eastbound I-84 as well, adding to these slowdowns. Also starting to see some minor slowdowns in Nampa between Northside and Franklin Boulevard on eastbound I-84.
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4: Most of the Treasure Valley stays dry today with highs in the low to mid 90s. A few storms are possible in the central Idaho mountains before hotter weather arrives later this week. For News Talk KBOI, I'm CBS 2 weather anchor Eric Walker.
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18: News. I'm Gianna Gelosi. It's primary day in Alaska, Florida, Wyoming, and Alaska. It's a tale of two Dan Sullivans.
19: Dan J. Sullivan is a retired teacher who's challenging sitting Republican Senator Dan S. Sullivan. Dan J. Sullivan claims his campaign is for real, but he's being accused of running simply to confuse voters.
18: It's Fox's Matt Finn in Florida, Democratic Socialist on the ballot.
20: In South Florida, the 25th Congressional District, DSA-backed candidate Oliver Larkin is challenging Democratic Representative Jared Moskowitz, making immigration enforcement a central issue. And in Florida's redrawn 20th Congressional District, self-described Democratic Socialist Elijah Manley is challenging longtime Democrat Debbie Wasserman Schultz.
18: Fox's Alex Hogan opening statements today in a federal case accusing Meta of deliberately making Facebook and Instagram addicted to children. 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
0: Lots of concert winning coming your way today. Be the first to have tickets to see Luke Combs next June the 12th, 2027, Albertson Stadium. I think we'll all still be here yet, knock on wood. You have a chance to win your tickets before you can buy them. Once again, this morning, first person maybe in all of Idaho to have tickets. Text the word bootlegger right now to 208-336-3700. We'll get you signed up, and then we'll choose a winner coming up at the end of the show today. We've got tickets every single day. That's not the only concert tickets we have. Also, keep in mind, all this week we're giving away tickets to the Western Idaho Fair. Busy week, by the way. Got Western Idaho Fair going on. You'll get four tickets, four passes to get into the Western Idaho Fair. That, by the way, also allows you to pick and choose the day you go. And the reason you do that is to pick and choose which concert you want to see. You can check out the Western Idaho Fair website to do that. A lot of great concerts coming your way this week. So if you want to get those tickets, as I said, it's a busy week. Caldwell Night Rodeo gets underway tonight, where the Cowboys are the stars. They made a bunch of upgrades to the rodeo grounds, the civvies, the rowdies. And this is turning into, it's already one of the biggest, most popular rodeos in the nation, chosen as a top 10 rodeo in the nation. Even bigger this year because they have added, due to a donation, $100,000 in prize money that will be split up between the champions. Now, why is that a big thing? It's already a popular rodeo with the Cowboys, but some of the best Cowboys who may have said, you know what, I'm going to take a week off, and I'm going to take a week off because I don't want to travel to Caldwell. Not that that's bad. I'm just saying that they want a week off. Probably won't take a week off now because of how much money will be involved in this year's rodeo. So it's a good thing. And like I said, the rodeo gets underway tonight. You've got Buckaroo Breakfast going on every morning. So lots and lots of things to take advantage of this week when it comes to entertainment here in the Treasure Valley.
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2: 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Slowdowns coming out of Nampa on eastbound I-84, starting at Northside Boulevard, continuing through to Franklin and Garrity Boulevard. Heavy slowdowns in Meridian this morning as well. There is an accident just past Eagle Road on eastbound I-84. The vehicles involved are in the right lane and right shoulder. That is backing things up all the way back through to 10 Mile Road.
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4: Expect low to mid-90s and mostly dry weather across the Treasure Valley. Temperatures climb into the upper 90s to near 100 degrees Thursday and Friday. For News Talk KBOI, I'm CBS 2 weather anchor Eric Walker.
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1: 208-336-3700, #670 on your Verizon Wireless. Once again, there is only one word that you are sending in to try to get the Luke Combs tickets. That is bootlegger. And bootlegger is spelled with two O's and two G's. So it's, by the way, only one word also. So keep that in mind if you're going to enter. The word is not Luke. So the person who just entered Luke, yeah, you're not in. Might want to try bootlegger once again. B-O-O-T-L-E-G-G-E-R. Bootlegger. Text the word bootlegger and you'll be in on the grand prize drawing coming up a little bit later on this morning. Cool story has to do with Idahoan on something very difficult to do and very few people ever pull it off. A Meridian woman has swum the English Channel, believed to be the first Idahoan to ever do so. Before dawn on August 7th, Christy Turpin slipped into cold waters off England and began a grueling swim that would carry her across the world's most notorious stretch of open water. Turpin, a Meridian resident, mother, and endurance athlete, completed the solo English Channel swim that day, finishing the 30-mile crossing in 15 hours and 5 minutes. Once again, first Idahoan to accomplish that feat. Now, solo swimming the English Channel, widely regarded as one of the most demanding endurance challenges in the world. As a matter of fact, to prove it, fewer people have successfully crossed the England to France Channel than have summited Mount Everest. It's all due to the combination of cold water, strong tides, shifting currents, and the other little problem of jellyfish. Jellyfish stings are not fun. And by the way, when you swim, you cannot touch anybody. Nobody can touch you. You can't touch a boat. You can take rests, but it has to be in the water. So over 15 hours of swimming. Congratulations. Oh, by the way, cold temperatures, too. Water is not warm. It's not like swimming in a swimming pool. So congratulations to Chris Turpin of Meridian. Another story, just to tell you about real quickly. If I, Carl, for instance, said, hey, an American was in Italy, and they were doing some mountain climbing and hiking on one of their mountains there, and died, how do you think he would have died?
2: A fall.
1: That's what I would have thought. Or something related to a fall. Turns out that wasn't true. An American hiking on Mount Etna in Italy was killed recently. And man, you got to talk about bad luck.
3: In Italy, a young American tourist hiking Mount Etna has been killed by a lightning strike there. Firefighters say they found the 29-year-old man in serious condition on Sunday. He was reportedly hiking alone. Hospital staffers say the man died from his injuries shortly after being airlifted.
1: So you go on a hike. It's healthy. You're probably in really good shape. This just proves the point that when it's your time, it's your time. Didn't die by a fall. Didn't die by a tree falling on him. During his hike, no, he was struck by lightning. Wow. KBOI News Time, 6:45. Phone lines open at 208-336-3700. That's also our text message if you want to get through. 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
5: An Ohtani bomb in Denver.
6: 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Long gone again.
5: Shohei Ohtani's second of two home runs on the night, traveling an estimated 452 feet. The call on Sportsnet LA. The reigning National League MVP powering the Dodgers over the Rockies 11-5 at Coors Field. Ohtani now has 29 home runs on the season. Pete Crow Armstrong becoming only the sixth player in MLB history to hit a leadoff home run and a walk-off blast in the same game. As the Cubs take the opener of the Crosstown Series against the White Sox by a score of 7-5 in 10 innings, PCA making a strong case to be considered for this year's NL MVP award. He was 4-for-5 on the night with three runs batted in, a walk, and a stolen base as he hit the 30-30 mark for the second straight year. Elsewhere, the Twins double up the Braves 4-2. Royals beat the Athletics 9-5. Mets over the Padres 2-1. Mets threw out three runners at home plate in the first two innings of that game to hang on and win. Red Sox beat up on the Diamondbacks 11-1. Tigers get by the Pirates 8-5. Phillies edge the Marlins 6-5. The Rays snap a three-game losing streak. They beat the Orioles 7-6. Cardinals and Reds split a doubleheader. The Reds winning the nightcap 6-5 thanks to a walk-off double by Ellie De La Cruz in the 10th inning. The Cardinals had won the opener by a score of 2-1. Off the field news, Diamondbacks all-star second baseman Ketel Marte finds himself on the restricted list this morning after going AWOL for the second straight season. Marte just failed to show up for Monday night's game against the Red Sox in Boston. The team, they want answers. 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
7: 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Slowdowns on eastbound I-84 coming out of Nampa, starting at Karcher Road, continuing through to Northside and Franklin Boulevard. Minor slowdowns at Garrity Boulevard as well. Past Garrity, heavy slowdowns in Meridian between 10 Mile Road and Eagle Road. The earlier accident just past Eagle Road still there. Vehicles involved in the right lane and right shoulder. Going into downtown Boise, normal speeds on the inbound connector.
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12: Most areas stay dry today with highs in the 90s. A few mountain storms are possible today before the heat builds toward 100 degrees later this week. For News Talk KBOI, I'm CBS 2 weather anchor Eric Walker.
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0: It's time to go beyond the headlines for a more in-depth look at the stories that affect you. 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
1: It's August 18th, and this is your Fox Daily Snapshot. Today is Never Give Up Day, which can be easier said than done. Stay motivated, be positive, and don't quit. Also on this day in 2020, Joe Biden, formally nominated as the Democratic Party's presidential candidate.
2: Well, thank you very, very much. From the bottom of my heart, thank you all. It means the world to me and my family.
1: This taking place during the first ever virtual convention due to the COVID-19 pandemic. Larry Bird, one of the greatest basketball players of all time, retires on this day in 1992 at the age of 35 after winning gold 10 days earlier as part of the Dream Team in the Barcelona Olympics. Born on this day in 1952, actor Patrick Swayze of Roadhouse, Ghost, and Dirty Dancing.
3: Nobody puts baby in the corner, but I always do the last dance of the season. This year, somebody told me not to. So I'm going to do my kind of dancing.
1: I'm CJ Papa, and that's your Fox Daily Snapshot.
4: 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Rehearse drop-off or play on the playground. You can also reward independent behavior and talking about feelings. Johns Hopkins also suggests considering a consultation with a health professional if anxiety symptoms last longer than the first few weeks of school. For more health news, go to foxnewshealth.com. House Call for Health, I'm Lisa Brady, Fox News.
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6: New York City Council wants AI out of the schools for now. The vast majority of city council members, 29 of 51, have signed a letter to Mayor Mamdani and schools chancellor Kamar Samuels, asking for a moratorium on AI in schools until they can come up with a curriculum and guidelines. Because right now, they argue AI is replacing the other AI, actual intelligence. Here's Councilmember Phil Wong.
7: We are sending our kids to school to learn, to think critically. And instead, I'm seeing the kids just using it to create essays, to do their homework assignments.
6: Mamdani mostly sidestepped questions on whether he'd support a pause. But proponents of the tech say AI literacy is a necessary skill. And if schools don't include it in the classroom, that won't stop kids from using it. They'll still be using it, just without guidance or education. For Fox on Tech, I'm Madison Allworth, Fox Business.
8: Take a pause.
9: Montana wildlife officials are asking people to break with the tradition this summer, huckleberry picking in the wild. The woman known as the Western Montana Wild Forager, River Shannon Aloya, says it's slim pickings.
10: These plants are severely damaged. We had continuous cold snaps in the spring.
9: Bears are big huckleberry fans, and since there are so few berries, bears and people wind up in the same spots trying to pick them. Jamie Junkle works for Montana's Fish, Wildlife, and Parks Department and says there have been lots of berry picking bear encounters.
11: You know, the bears are trying to feed on the berries. The people are hiking and biking and living, you know, right in where the berries are. So, yeah, it's been an interesting year.
9: Grizzly bears especially can be downright pigs when it comes to huckleberries. They reportedly eat up to 200,000 a day in the summer. Take a pause. Jill Nato, Fox News.
5: KBOI Traffic.
12: Busy Tuesday morning commute. Slowdowns in Nampa on eastbound 94, starting at Karcher Road, continuing through to Northside and Franklin Boulevard, with some spotty slowdowns between Franklin and Garrity. Heavy slowdowns in Meridian on eastbound 94, starting at 10 Mile Road, continuing through to Eagle Road. The earlier accident just past Eagle Road is still there. The vehicles involved in the right lane and right shoulder, and emergency crews are on site. Past that, normal speeds going into downtown Boise on the inbound connect.
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8: 658, 67 degrees in downtown Boise. Thanks for making us your choice of entertainment every morning. Phone lines are open at 208-336-3700. On the way in 20 minutes, Nick Daniels will be in. Talk about the latest in stocks. Stocks down ahead of the opening on all three of the indexes, especially down almost 400 on the NASDAQ. So we'll talk about that on the way shortly. Also, don't forget, we have tickets for Luke Combs. If you want to win those tickets, text the word bootlegger right now to 208-336-3700. Speaking of concerts, lots of concerts going on at the Western Idaho Fair this week. Chance for you to go, pick and choose, because we've got four free tickets to the Western Idaho Fair. Once again, for the Damn Near Impossible Question, brought to you by Berkshire Hathaway Home Services, Silverhawk Realty. Once again, if you need information about selling, buying, investing, you have questions, their priority is you, and you can get help today by calling 208-888-4128. Our question, the largest Japanese population outside of Japan is located here. There are at least 2 million Japanese people who live here outside of Japan. Where is it? If you know, stick around after 8. You can win.
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17: Social media is on trial again. I'm Dave Anthony, Fox News. In particular, Meta, the owner of Facebook and Instagram.
18: The question is whether Meta knew something that users didn't. In other words, saying one thing in public, but something else in private.
17: Fox Business Network's Ashley Webster. 29 states have sued Meta, and attorneys general from four lead the case in court in Oakland. California's AG claims Meta has helped fuel a mental health crisis in children.
18: Meta is accused of designing platforms that are addictive. The tech company denies any wrongdoing. Also arguing that social media addiction is not an officially recognized psychiatric diagnosis.
17: The states want changes at Meta and damages that could top $1 trillion. Meta already lost cases related to harming teens in California and New Mexico, ordered to pay more than $900 million. Another ship hit by another projectile in the Strait of Hormuz today as Iran again insists the waterway remains closed. President Trump insists the strait's open and the U.S. controls it. Meanwhile, Fox's Trey Yingst reports from Tel Aviv there's new U.S. Israel tension.
19: Israel launched strikes against a Syrian airbase overnight, prompting U.S. Ambassador Tom Barrack to release a statement saying we are deeply concerned. He went on to say an unnecessary escalation that does not advance regional stability. Now, I spoke with a senior Israeli official about these reports, and they responded saying highly sensitive intelligence was shared with the United States in advance.
17: It's primary day in Wyoming and Florida, where Democratic Socialists are challenging two more House Democrats, Elijah Manley, running against Congresswoman Debbie Wasserman Schultz.
20: I'm not a supporter of open borders, but I'm also not a supporter of having an agency kidnapping Americans off the street like ICE has.
17: There are also primaries in Alaska. President Trump's warning voters to be careful of an imposter. A retired teacher named Dan Sullivan is one of the 15 candidates challenging GOP Senator Dan Sullivan. Republicans use Democrats are trying to trick voters. 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
17: Well, December 10th, after the state murder trial that was supposed to start next month was delayed as his lawyers pushed for that case to be dismissed, citing New York's double jeopardy laws. This comes days after Mangione in federal court admitted he shot and killed United Healthcare CEO Brian Thompson outside a Manhattan hotel in 2024. Mangione pleaded guilty to stalking charges and could get life in prison when sentenced in federal court December 18th. In Las Vegas, a murder trial that dates back nearly 30 years is underway in the killing of rapper Tupac Shakur.
0: Dwayne Keefe D. Davis is charged with murder with a deadly weapon with intent to promote, further, or assist a criminal gang. He's pleaded not guilty and faces life in prison if convicted. Prosecutors tell Judge Carly Kearney that Davis was the shot caller who orchestrated the killing and that they have the details in his memoir as proof. While Davis's attorney, Michael Sanf, says the state believes they have evidence.
1: But really, at the end of the day, you have to ask yourself if what they're saying is really truth or fiction.
0: Davis said he used a ghostwriter for his memoir, never read it. Michelle Polino, Fox News.
17: The Trump administration is trying to keep putting an infamous immigrant on trial, the one wrongfully deported last year.
2: The Justice Department is asking the Sixth Circuit Court of Appeals to reverse a lower court order that found charges against Kilmar Abrego Garcia vindictive in nature. Abrego Garcia's criminal indictment was dismissed in May by a federal judge in Tennessee. He had been accused of smuggling immigrants into the U.S. illegally. The judge said the DOJ's prosecution of Abrego Garcia was in retaliation for his efforts to challenge his wrongful deportation to El Salvador last year. The DOJ said in an appeal filed on Monday that it had, quote, multiple legitimate bases to prosecute him.
17: That's Fox's Tanya J. Powers. On Wall Street, stock futures are falling almost 400 points for the NASDAQ. I'm Dave Anthony. This is Fox News.
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12: Tuesday morning commute looking incredibly busy. Eastbound I-84 coming out of Nampa. Slowdowns between Garrity and Robinson Road. There is an accident at Robinson Road. The vehicles involved are in the right lane and are currently stopped in the right lane as there is no shoulder there due to the road construction. Continuing eastbound through Meridian on I-84, very heavy slowdowns between 10 Mile Road and Eagle Road. The earlier accident just past Eagle Road still there as well. Emergency crews and vehicles are in the right shoulder, but normal speeds going into downtown Boise on the inbound connector.
16: Weather from the CBS 2 Weather Center.
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25: Most of the Treasure Valley stays dry today with highs in the low to mid 90s. A few storms are possible in the central Idaho mountains before hotter weather arrives later this week. For News Talk KBOI, I'm CBS to weather anchor Eric Walker.
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0: love that song. I love that song. That's Luke Combs, by the way. One of his huge hits. You will get to see Luke Combs hear that song, as a matter of fact, when he comes to Boise next June on the Blue, Albertson Stadium. Another superstar comes our way. You have tickets to go on sale coming up Friday morning at 10 a.m. And we've got Win It Before You Buy It tickets all this week. As a matter of fact, you could be the first to own a pair of tickets here in Idaho. All you have to do is text the word bootlegger right now. By the way, spell it correctly. We've got lots of people don't know how to spell. B-O-O-T-L-E-G-G-E-R. Bootlegger. That's all you have to do. We'll do the rest. We'll pick a winner coming up at the end of the show today to win that free pair of tickets. And we've got tickets every morning this week. So the more you listen all this week, the more your chances are increased in winning those tickets. Phone lines are also open at 208-336-3700, as you heard. That's our text line number. 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That's wherever you might be listening today. Update on fires that are going on. The good news is as they start to fight those fires, getting them more and more contained, here in the Treasure Valley, two of the biggest fires in the nation have burned here over the last month, but the smoke, thanks to the wind blowing the correct direction, has kind of left our area. We do have a chance of more smoke coming in later this week. Update on the big grass fire. Has burned nearly 600,000 acres. This is the biggest fire in the nation, by the way, acre-wise. Sparked on July 23rd, leading to several evacuations across Idaho. In an update Sunday, fire officials say the fire now is over 72% contained. There are currently over 1,000 firefighting personnel that are currently fighting that fire. Several evacuations still in place as crews battle the blaze. Officials report that thunderstorms hit the big grass fire area again Friday and Saturday this past weekend that ignited several new small fires, temporarily pausing some of the fire operations for safety reasons. Helicopter crews continue to deploy targeted water drops to cool residual heat. It seems weird. I don't know if they're gathering water out of Lucky Peak, but I see firefighting helicopters flying over the top of our house, and we live right next to Lucky Peak. I don't know if they're pulling water out of there. It seems like that there would be closer places to grab water, like the Snake River. I don't know if it's too difficult for helicopters to do that or not. But I do continue to see the firefighting helicopters. The other blaze, and this is another big blaze, what started with lightning strike ended with the Tartar Fire burning more than 158,000 acres across Idaho and Oregon, but some ranchers say wildfire wasn't the only source of their losses. This is a story we've been following for a while. They accuse firefighting crews of intentionally setting fires on private property without their permission. Now, this was a story we followed a few weeks ago and told you that firefighters are being told to stand down because of accusations of abuse and harassment. So they were told to stand down and quit fighting the fires in some of those areas for safety reasons. Kirk Chandler, who has lived on his family's ranch his entire life, says ranchers spent days working to protect their property as the Tartar Fire moved through the area, saying if you're the third one to call or the second one to call for help, they're not available, so you just have to take care of it yourself. Unquote. That meant protecting cattle, sheep, and the remaining feed on the ranch. Chandler said his family and neighbors spent the weekend cutting fire lines and shoveling dirt on their property. Then in the early morning hours of Monday, Chandler says he received a call from a neighbor who said firefighters were setting fires near his home. Quoting here, the neighbor up where we leased ground from him to graze called and said that they were in there around his house setting fires to his place. Chandler said he rushed to the property and found that the U.S. Wildland Fire Service crews conducting a burn operation. They were lighting a fire, and the closest fire was about 4 miles to the north of the property. So thousands and thousands of acres between there and where they were lighting the fire and where the fire was burning. Washington County Sheriff Matt Thompson, or Thomas rather, was also at the scene. Chandler says Thomas ordered the crews to stop fighting the fires and eventually threatened to arrest them if they continued. Thomas also said he told the crews in the moment that actions could be considered third-degree arson under Idaho law. Chandler said the crews stopped and left the area, but the fire that they had already started to continue to burn was just left to continue burning, and they had to put it out themselves. Once again, I want to reiterate, you are not just hearing here from a rancher. This is also coming from Washington County Sheriff Matt Thomas, who is backing up the story.
1: Ranchers in southern Idaho are accusing firefighters of arson. They say they had just gotten done with fighting the fires themselves when reports came in of U.S. Wildland Fire Service crews lighting fire on private land that they had just worked to save. Now, the Washington County Sheriff, Matt Thomas, confirmed the firefighters were back burning the area and ordered the crews to stop. Backburning is a common firefighting tactic, one that is meant to eliminate brush and fuel in the path of an ongoing fire. However, rancher Kirk Chandler says that he caught fire crews setting fire to his neighbor's property, which was 4 miles away from the nearest fire.
2: The next morning to go up there and see all of them up there, those same crews lighting fires and burning up what you had saved the day before is arson. It's just flat arson.
1: The ranchers say they did not agree to the backburn and want to see someone else held responsible for the damages. The Tartar Fire burned more than 158,000 acres. The Fire Incident Command Team says it has been working closely with local landowners and ranchers and said everyone shares the same goal of suppressing the fire as safely and quickly as possible.
0: So it seems like there's more to the story than what we were hearing just a couple of weeks ago. We'll talk more about this. If you want to weigh in, email mike at kboi.com, text us 208-336-3700. We've got more from those ranchers. Also, this is kind of a 1-2 punch. You got smoke and drought that are hitting farmers hard. We'll tell how the smoke is affecting some of the farmers during harvest season. That's also on the way for you. Right now, it's time for another check on what's going on with sports. 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It's his new home. 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
3: The Broncos are looking for more out of their offense this season. Bob Beeler looks at where Boise State can get more from Maddox Mattson this season at quarterback.
4: A lot is expected of Maddox Mattson at quarterback this season. He's in his third year as a starter, and Coach Danielson likes the way he's looked in camp.
5: His leadership, and the quarterback makes everybody better. Not even just the offense. It makes the defense better. It makes special teams better. Has to, right? It's that position. And so I think leadership-wise, decision-making, he's the best he's ever been athletically. He took off today on a third down, and he can run. He's athletic. I mean, Maddox Mattson worked his tail off this summer. I mean, we track all the player loads with GPSs. And he's been in top five almost every practice. That doesn't happen a lot with quarterbacks, right? Usually it's the skill positions that are running a ton. That just shows the work ethic that he's been putting in.
4: For his career, Mattson has completed 61% of his passes. That number needs to be higher this season. His decision-making has been good, and that should improve too.
3: While the wide receivers are a bit of an unknown, the Broncos returned their top two running backs from a year ago.
4: This year, the Broncos could have 2 1,000-yard rushers in the same backfield. Dylan Riley had 1,125 yards last season, and Sire Gaines 811. Coach Danielson talked about where the running game is right now.
5: Yeah, today both of them had solid days. Both of them were able to break some runs. I know Sire are really running some of the short yardage situations too. Both of them got a lot of reps today. JG, Jules Goff had a good day today too. So, I mean, him, you throw Harry Stewart, those four I think are really going to be able to have a really good stable this year, obviously led by Sire Gaines and Dylan Rapp. They broke some tackles. As a group, those should be two of the better ones that we've had.
4: The Broncos averaged 179 yards on the ground. Getting to 200 a game would be a great goal.
3: And that's a look at sports.
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7: 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Very heavy slowdowns in Nampa this morning between Franklin and Garrity Boulevard. Those slowdowns leaking into Robinson Road as well. There is an accident on eastbound 94 at Robinson Road. The vehicles involved are in the right lane. Continuing eastbound through Meridian, still seeing very heavy slowdowns between 10 Mile Road and Eagle Road.
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0: 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This is Insight with Chris VanVleet. Go behind the scenes and beyond the headlines with people like John Cena.
1: That's where Never Give Up comes from. I wasn't Brock. I wasn't Roman. I wasn't Dwayne. I was last.
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6: Looks like we could be headed to a third straight down day for stocks. After Friday, yesterday, and today, looks like we're going to get underway. Down about 100 on the Dow, over nearly 400 on the NASDAQ. S&P is down fairly big also this morning ahead of the opening here, 7-8 minutes. Nick Daniels with us. Nick, what the heck's going on?
7: Well, I mean, the biggest thing that we have going on that's bringing stocks down once again is the conflict in Iran and not knowing what's going to go on with when the Strait of Hormuz is going to open up, if we're going to see an end to hostilities or not. So that uncertainty is definitely putting pressure on broad markets. And we're also seeing concerns arise around just we've talked about this all throughout the year, but concerns around AI spending and concerns around inflation are now, we're seeing yields on treasuries rise. Actually, global bonds, the yields on global bonds are rising. And remember, what that means is, you know, typically bonds are issued at a par value, or you could say a base value of $1,000 for a bond. And when we say that yields are rising, it means on the secondary market, Mike, if you need some cash and you own a bond and you want to sell me that bond on the secondary market, mm-hmm. I'm not going to pay you $1,000 for it.
6: Well, I'm not giving you the bond.
7: Well, but if you're hurting for cash, then maybe you'll take my $850.
6: Got it.
7: And so that's what it means when yields are rising on bonds. What it's meaning is on the secondary market, people are not able to sell them for as much as they initially picked them up, which is good for the buyer. It's bad for the seller. And that pressure is kind of we see it weighing on equities right now, right? So the investors on Wall Street are saying, man, we've got a lot of uncertainty out there. We're concerned about the AI spend. We're concerned about government spending and, government debt rising. We're concerned about, man, can we actually get what we need to on our investments? And so people are out there saying, well, I want some cash. Maybe I want to move to a safe haven. I want to move out of equities into bond markets. But if I'm going to be able to offload the bonds I already own, then usually I've got to sell them at a discount because people want to get that premium. So that's kind of what we're seeing out there right now.
6: There's also a lot going on as far as earnings today, too.
7: Yeah, we saw Home Depot. They reported their earnings today. It was not spectacular. It was a beat, better than estimated, but it wasn't spectacular. We saw a little bit of a pre-market bump on Home Depot. It's come back down. Basically, what we need to pay attention to is this, that Home Depot did not revise their forward guidance. They just reaffirmed their forward guidance. What that means for all of our listeners is at the beginning of the year, Home Depot thought that they might see their overall sales grow somewhere in that 2-4% range, mm-hmm. Not a huge amount of growth. They reaffirmed those projections going into the second half of the year. So a company like Home Depot, who has a good pulse on, you know, American consumers, they're saying with all that's going on, they're spending money. They're just not spending lots of money. So we're not expecting to see, you know, record profits right going into the end of the year.
6: So not good at looking at this as a barometer. Not good, not bad.
7: Yeah, just kind of more of the status quo of what we've seen so far this year.
6: All right. We'll keep an eye on things. Not looking good as of right now, as we mentioned. Crude oil is also up a dollar this morning at $85.62 a barrel. So that's weighing down the market also. But all three of the indexes are down 400 points on the NASDAQ as of right now. We'll see if that holds true for the next hour. We'll get your first official update coming up at about 8:30, and we'll talk to you again tomorrow.
7: All right. Thanks, Mike.
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9: 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Heavy slowdowns in Nampa on eastbound 94 starting at Northside Boulevard, continuing through to Franklin and Garrity. There is an accident at Robinson Road as well. Eastbound 94 going through Meridian. Very heavy slowdowns remaining between 10 Mile Road and Eagle Road. Traffic is almost to a complete standstill between Meridian Road and Eagle Road.
0: Weather from the CBS 2 Weather Center.
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11: Expect low to mid-90s and mostly dry weather across the Treasure Valley. Temperatures climb into the upper 90s to near 100 degrees Thursday and Friday. For News Talk KBOI, I'm CBS 2 weather anchor Eric Walker.
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18: Fox News, I'm CJ Papa. President Trump insists the U.S. controls the Strait of Hormuz, but Qatar's foreign ministry spokesperson says an agreement over the waterway would make it much easier to resume the U.S.-Iran talks. Primary day in Alaska, Republican incumbent Senator Dan S. Sullivan on the ballot with Dan J. Sullivan, a self-described Republican. President Trump posting earlier on Truth Social.
19: Alaska, be careful. Vote for the real Dan Sullivan today. Through me, he's brought hundreds of billions of dollars back to your state. So the race also includes former Congresswoman Democrat Mary Peltola. All candidates appear on the same ballot, and the four who receive the most votes will then go on to qualify for the ranked vote in the midterms.
18: That is Fox's Alex Hogan reporting. The polls close at midnight Eastern. 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

0: some great lyrics in that song. That's Luke Combs, When It Rains, It Pours. One of the songs you'll hear when he's here live in concert. You have a chance to go. As a matter of fact, you have a chance to win the very first pair of tickets to Albertson Stadium next June the 12th. Today, this is the first pair. Win it before you can buy them. They go on sale coming up Friday morning. If you want the tickets, text the word bootlegger right now to 208-336-3700. Yes, spelling counts. You will not be in if you enter the word Luke. Means nothing. If you misspell bootlegger, it's B-O-O-T-L-E-G-G-E-R. We'll pick a winner coming up at the end of the show. If you haven't entered yet, you still have a chance to get in and win. We'll take a break. When we come back, continue talking about the fires, the controversy over firefighters burning private property on ranches, burning up some of the ranches' feed for the cattle that might still remain alive after the fires have burned. If you want to weigh in, phone lines are open, 208-336-3700. We've got some emails and texts that we'll read if you want to get in on that. We'll talk more about those fires. And also coming up, how the smoke and drought kind of giving a 1-2 punch to farmers and ranchers here in Idaho with the fires going on. Not a lot they can do about it. And this has to do especially with, we're a big wine region, Sunny Slope wine region, how it's affecting some of the vines this year and what could happen with this year's harvest. That's all on the way.
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2: Heavy slowdowns coming out of Nampa on eastbound 94 between Northside and Garrity Boulevard, with some slowdowns continuing through to Robinson Road. Traffic still a nightmare between 10 Mile Road and Eagle Road on eastbound 94, as that earlier accident just past Eagle Road is still getting cleaned up.
3: Weather from the CBS 2 Weather Center.
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6: Most areas stay dry today with highs in the 90s. A few mountain storms are possible today before the heat builds toward 100 degrees later this week. For News Talk KBOI, I'm CBS 2 weather anchor Eric Walker.
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1: 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Same as our main number. Talking about the fires, giving you fire updates, and talking about a story we've been following for the last couple of weeks. You might remember we had told you a few weeks ago about firefighters who had been told to stand down in fighting the Tartar Fire because they were getting abuse and threats, allegedly, from ranchers in the area over their firefighting efforts on their private property. And they didn't like that the fire and the way it was being handled as far as the fighting tactics, doing backburns. We had told you earlier about one of the ranchers in the area saying, we need firefighters, but we need them to come in and help us fight fire. That's the most important thing. Frank Carroll, who spent decades with the U.S. Forest Service, including 11 years fighting fires in the Boise National Forest, also served as a hotshot squad boss, now vice president of the National Wildfire Alliance, says using fire to fight fire is not a new tactic. He says that backburning has traditionally been used as an emergency tactic to remove fuel ahead of an advancing wildfire. The second use was backfiring, and that was essentially an emergency operation where it's a Hail Mary deal where the fire is coming at you. You light up the area in front of you to try to create a big enough fire to suck into the fire that's coming at you, Carroll said. But Carroll said today's operations can happen on a much larger scale. We also call that big box burning. They draw a big box around the fire and they burn around it. Carroll said those operations can conflict with what ranchers are trying to protect. Some of the emails on this subject. Person writes in a text message, gets us on text. The sheriff has to back their story. We had told you that the sheriff, by the way, was at one of these fires where the firefighters were backburning. Said the Washington County Sheriff has to back their stories. They elect him and pay his salary. I believe the firefighters. I hope the state attorney general gets involved. The ranchers are the law. I won't buy their beef anymore. I know others won't either. It's all politics. I hope the firefighters press charges. So I just want to say, because I don't want to try to interpret myself and put words in your mouth, but you're saying the sheriff is lying because he counts on the ranchers who partially pay his salary. That's basically what you're saying, because that makes no sense. I'm not saying a county sheriff can't lie, but it's you're saying he's lying just because these few farmers help elect him. You're talking, you know, hands full, not the amount it takes to get elected. By the way, if your firefighters are going to press charges, and I know that's your opinion, you're entitled to your opinion, there's got to be evidence. Another email. During the Woodhead fire back in 2019, they burnt our little cabin down because of setting fires. Then they went into private property and stole all the trail cams out of the area, I'm guessing because they did not want evidence left behind. They have yet to ever tell us what started that fire. They burnt four different houses in that fire because of backfires that they did not need. This was in the Brownlee Summit subdivision number 2, cabins that were not on the road, so I guess they thought nobody cared about them. That's from Elaine and Emmett. Scott writes in, I listen to you most mornings because you seem to be fair and balanced regarding the fires in the with the farmers and ranchers. I could be wrong, but it sounds like it's more than just one farmer. It's a group of farmers. What that tells me is that the voice of the farmers is not being heard and you're not getting the full story. Is it Chris that grew up on the farm? No, that was me. I grew up on the farm. My family still ranches. Nearly 400 head of cattle. My question is, are the voices of the farmers being heard, and what is the true story of their frustration and doing what they're doing? Is there more to what's being reported? Media companies are notorious for only reporting on one side. That's why we're talking about this, because now, a couple of weeks later, we're getting the other side. We had told you a few weeks ago, the only news that we knew at the time when we talked about this last was that firefighters were being told to stand down because of harassment and threats from ranchers. That's what we knew then. Now some of those ranchers are speaking out. That's why we're giving the other side of the story. 208-336-3700. Text us right now if you want. You can email Mike at KBOI.com. We'll talk more about this and fires in the area coming up here. 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
3: An Ohtani bomb in Denver.
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3: Shohei Ohtani's second of two home runs on the night, traveling an estimated 452 feet. The call on Sportsnet LA. The reigning National League MVP powering the Dodgers over the Rockies 11-5 at Coors Field. Ohtani now has 29 home runs on the season. Pete Crow Armstrong becoming only the sixth player in MLB history to hit a leadoff home run and a walk-off blast in the same game. As the Cubs take the opener of the Crosstown Series against the White Sox by a score of 7-5 in 10 innings, PCA making a strong case to be considered for this year's NL MVP award. He was 4-for-5 on the night with three runs batted in, a walk, and a stolen base as he hit the 30-30 mark for the second straight year. Elsewhere, the Twins double up the Braves 4-2. Royals beat the Athletics 9-5. Mets over the Padres 2-1. Mets threw out three runners at home plate in the first two innings of that game to hang on and win. Red Sox beat up on the Diamondbacks 11-1. Tigers get by the Pirates 8-5. Phillies edge the Marlins 6-5. The Rays snap a three-game losing streak. They beat the Orioles 7-6. Cardinals and Reds split a doubleheader. The Reds winning the nightcap 6-5 thanks to a walk-off double by Ellie De La Cruz in the 10th inning. The Cardinals had won the opener by a score of 2-1. Off-the-field news, Diamondbacks all-star second baseman Ketel Marte finds himself on the restricted list this morning after going AWOL for the second straight season. Marte just failed to show up for Monday night's game against the Red Sox in Boston, the team they want answers. 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
2: 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KBOI Traffic.
5: The earlier accident on eastbound 94 at Robinson Road has been cleared, but we are still seeing very heavy slowdowns starting at Garrity Boulevard, continuing all the way through to Eagle Road with incredibly heavy slowdowns between 10 Mile and Eagle. The earlier accident just past Eagle Road still there as well. Emergency crews still working to get that cleared up. Vehicles and emergency crews are in the right shoulder.
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6: Most of the Treasure Valley stays dry today with highs in the low to mid-90s. A few storms are possible in the central Idaho mountains before hotter weather arrives later this week. For News Talk KBOI, I'm CBS 2 weather anchor Eric Walker.
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13: Hey, Reverend Chris. 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
15: I don't know. 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
13: The doors will be open and the people will be smiling.
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15: Visit stmichaelscathedral.org for more details. 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
5: 753 208 336 3700 #670 on your Verizon Wireless. We are going to get more information, talk more about the fires burning controversy surrounding some of those fires and the way they are being fought by firefighters. Plus, how the fires and smoke are affecting ranchers and farmers here in the Treasure Valley. That's still on the way. Other things we're going to be talking about. Guns, mass shootings over the weekend across the United States, killing 11, injuring dozens more. Also ties in to the shooting that happened in Twin Falls recently at the In-N-Out. As more info is being released, more details coming out. And we're going to talk today at the last part of the show. Definitely want you to stick around for that. Should we not, or should we encourage good guy with gun interactions? We got some information to pass along about how many more people are buying guns in the Twin Falls area. How many more people are signing up for training, which is, by the way, a good thing. We're going to get to that coming up. Also, Treasure Valley Resorts, or residents rather, urged to beware of rabid bats and mosquitoes, as a bat has been found, confirmed to have rabies, and a Canyon County woman has become the first to be infected this year with West Nile meningitis. We'll talk about that on the way, as we've had mosquitoes, West Nile infected mosquitoes found in Ada and Canyon County already this year. And if you are recreating local Idaho waterways, you might want to hurry up because the water drying up. I mean, we have the drought going on, obviously, but we also want to talk about Lucky Peak. Drawdown has begun, and the announcement of the Boise River and float season ending. We'll get to those stories and more. Right now, I want to look back at this day in history. You remember Woodstock? A lot of us do. A lot of you listeners listening to Woodstock. One of the most amazing music events in our history. As we look back in history, though, how did news report what was happening? This is from CBS. Once again, CBS, you might remember, hosted by Walter Cronkite.
6: What happened at White Lake this weekend may have been more than an uncontrolled outpouring of hip young people, struggling as they did to survive. First, the 20-mile traffic jams and 5-mile hikes. Then the intense heat and sudden rain. The thirst and hunger from the shortage of water and food, just for the opportunity to spend a few days in the country getting stoned on their drugs and grooving on the music. So that what was learned at White Lake was not that hundreds of thousands of people can paralyze an area and break the law, but that in an emergency at least, people of all ages are capable of compassion. And while such a spectacle may never happen again, it has recorded the growing proportions of this youthful culture in the mind of adult America. Walter?
7: And that's the way it is, Monday, August 18th, 1969.
5: I mean, the way the news reported that, it was horrific. Drugs, grooving out to music. By the way, reason I bring this up, this day in history, because this was the official final day of Woodstock back August 18th, 1969. For the people that were still there after the three-day event, the final morning began with the Star-Spangled Banner rolling into Purple Haze by Jimi Hendrix. Who knew this great event that we look back fondly on now was so horrific?
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8: 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Still seeing very heavy slowdowns on eastbound 94 starting at Garrity Boulevard, continuing all the way through to Eagle Road. The earlier accident just past Eagle Road on 94 is still there. Emergency crews are still working to get that cleared up. They are in the right shoulder. Traffic still almost to a complete standstill between Meridian Road and Eagle Road.
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11: Expect low to mid 90s and mostly dry weather across the Treasure Valley. Temperatures climb into the upper 90s to near 100 degrees Thursday and Friday. For News Talk KBOI, I'm CBS 2 weather anchor Eric Walker.
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5: Once again, we got concert tickets for giving away. 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There are at least 2 million Japanese people who live here. We just need to know where here is. Where is it? If you know, stick around. In 20 minutes, you can win.
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12: More Senate seats appear to be up for grabs in November. I'm Dave Anthony, Fox News. That's a new Fox Power Rankings just out in the battle for control of Congress.
13: Texas went from lean Republican to a toss-up. Michigan, based on the outcome of the vote last week at Al-Sayed, went from a lean Democrat to a toss-up as well. So now you have Alaska, Iowa, Maine, Michigan, Ohio, and Texas. We believe a half dozen states will determine the majority for the U.S. Senate.
12: Fox's Bill Hemmer, he referenced Abdul Al-Sayed, a progressive who won the Democratic primary in Michigan. Republican Mike Rogers is hoping to flip that state Senate seat for the GOP. In another toss-up state, Alaska, there's a primary today with 15 candidates challenging Republican Senator Dan Sullivan, including a retired teacher also named Dan Sullivan. Democrats are accused of trying to trick voters, but the other Sullivan rejects his claims that his campaign's a sham. It's also primary day in Florida, where two House Democrats are facing challenges from socialist progressives, including Congressman Jared Moskowitz.
14: DSA-backed Oliver Larkin is running on a platform that includes Medicare for all, free college tuition, abolishing ICE, and ending military aid to Israel. Now, Israel is a central issue in this race in the newly redrawn 25th district, which includes some of the most affluent neighborhoods with a large Jewish population.
12: Fox's Dana Marie McNichol, Meta is on trial, accused of making social media platforms addictive. Kentucky Attorney General Russell Coleman, who's one of the four state AGs leading the case after 29 states sued, tells Fox they are
15: seeking to hold this company responsible. When I say Meta, we're talking Facebook and Instagram, responsible for damaging the mental health of a generation of our kids, holding them responsible for monetizing technology that was simply unsafe.
12: Opening statements are today in the trial in Oakland, California. Meta calls the claims unsubstantiated. 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
12: There is selling on Wall Street a third day in a row. The Nasdaq's hit the hardest, dropping 296 points. The Dow's only down 38. The S&P 500 losing 35 points. Oil prices are up 1%. WTI back over $85 a barrel after another ship was attacked today in the Strait of Hormuz. Iran keeps insisting the waterway is closed. President Trump says it's open and the U.S. controls it. Gasoline up a fraction, but AAA's national average for regular remains $4.06 per gallon. That is a nickel higher than a week ago. Now an update on U.S.-Canada trade tension.
2: If they can't reach an agreement by tomorrow, the U.S. will impose 50% tariffs on a range of Canadian goods. Wine, dairy products, cement and hockey equipment among the products in line to be taxed. President Trump enacting a law which allows tariffs against countries deemed to have discriminated against American goods. Canadian Prime Minister Mark Carney says negotiations are intense and delicate. He expects to speak to President Trump before the deadline. Canadian businesses fear the measures could lead to job losses in already struggling industries. Jonathan Savage, Fox News.
12: 2 months before the NBA season, there is a focus on a different court.
18: Los Angeles Lakers Governor Jeannie Buss is reportedly contesting her siblings' vote to sell the family's remaining 17.8% share of the team to Bob Iger and Josh Kushner. Buss argues her siblings can't legally execute a sale without her approval. Her lawyers have filed paperwork to stop the sale with the Superior Court of Los Angeles. Iger and Kushner have a deal to buy Mark Walters' majority share of the Lakers at a valuation of $12.5 billion. Any sale needs to be approved by the NBA's Board of Governors. Frank Lanza, Fox News.
12: If that deal does go through, it would be the highest price ever paid for a sports franchise. I'm Dave Anthony, and this is Fox News.
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24: 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Heavy slowdowns on eastbound I-84 coming out of Nampa at Franklin, continuing through to Garrity Boulevard. Those slowdowns continuing through to Robinson Road and Black Cat Road. Slowdowns and merging delays in Meridian as well on eastbound I-84 at 10 Mile Road, Meridian Road, and Eagle Road. The earlier accident just past Eagle Road has been cleared, but we are still seeing very heavy slowdowns on eastbound I-84 between 10 Mile and Eagle Road.
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11: Most areas stay dry today with highs in the 90s. A few mountain storms are possible today before the heat builds toward 100 degrees later this week. For News Talk, KBOI, I'm CBS 2 weather anchor Eric Walker.
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34: 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It's showtime.
5: Yeah, I apologize. 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You can also text us. Keep in mind, bootlegger is a word. Bootlegger is one word, by the way. Bootlegger, one word, if you are entering in bootlegger, B-O-O-T-L-E-G-G-E-R. All one word. So the people just texted the word bootlegger, you're not in. Spelling counts. So you might want to try again. Also, bushwhacker is not our word today either, so I don't know why you're trying to text in bushwhacker. But you're not in either, bushwhacker. Whippersnapper. None of those words work. Luke. Only bootlegger. One word. If you want the tickets to see Luke Combs next June the 12th, Albertson Stadium, this is the first pair of tickets to be given away in Idaho. Win it before you buy it. Still talking about the smoke. Wanted to get to that. I promise we're going to get to sharing how smoke is kind of the 1-2 punch for Idaho farmers and ranchers this year. You've got the drought going on. Of course, that probably would help to cause the fires, and a couple of the biggest fires in the nation burning here in the southwest Idaho, eastern Oregon region. But the fires aren't the only thing affecting. Smoke is also affecting, and I when I say smoke, not affecting the farmers and how they breathe, but affecting how the yields are going to be looking this year.
0: It's been a hard year for farmers, and now smoke in the air could impact harvest down the road. I'm neighborhood weather reporter Isaiah Sharp, speaking with farmers and wineries about how wildfire smoke is throwing another wrench in the season.
1: It's just going to be an interesting year to see how farmers pull through, and, you know, we're resilient. We've done it for hundreds of years. But there's times that it breaks people.
0: Neil Durant is a fourth-generation farmer and plows the fields at Big D Ranch. This year is already a challenge with drought impacting the entire state, but now smoke could hit his crops too.
1: It's like a 1-2 punch.
0: I rode along with Durant, and he tells me the smoke can limit the amount of sun his crops get. This impacts his season later down the road.
1: Crops start growing slower. Crops need the sunlight, the photosynthesis, to grow. It doesn't stop them, but it grows slower.
0: And if it slows the harvest too much, crops could go to waste if they aren't ready, and quality falls off. Ada County isn't the only one impacted by smoke. In Canyon County, wineries are concerned this smoke could impact grapes as they ripen.
3: Smoke taint is what we call it in grapes. It's not really a sought-out thing. People have tried to market it, edge it. It's just not always a sought-out thing. So as best we can, we try to mitigate that.
0: But at Houston Vineyards, all Josh Alger and his family can do is hope for the smoke to clear.
3: Smoke taint is not covered in most of these ag insurance programs. So if your crop has smoke taint in them, they're like, well, nothing we can do. There wasn't a rain event. There wasn't a hail event. There wasn't a tornado.
0: August is expected to continue the trend of extreme wildfire conditions. As for the air quality, the foreseeable future has haze on the horizon. In Caldwell, I'm Isaiah Sharp for Idaho News 6.
5: I've told you before, my family still ranches and farms. My brother Quinn is brilliant, but I don't know how he would work this out. When I say he's brilliant at the business end. There's so many tools available to you, both from the government and from insurance companies, that he's basically turned it into Las Vegas on the farm, shall I say. It's fascinating to sit down and talk to him about insurance policies that he takes out. I mean, you can take out insurance policies for too much rain, for too little rain. Yeah, same thing, same time period. You can take out an insurance policy against getting too much rain. And he sits there in hopes that it's going to rain too much so that he gets paid off from the insurance company. At the same time, on the same ranch, he can get insurance for too little rain in case there's a drought. Things like that. It's fascinating what you have to do with so little margins these days to be able to make money as a farmer and a rancher. However, as you heard in there is no insurance for smoke when it comes to wine. And we have a huge wine region here. For those of you who have just moved here, Sunny Slope Wine Region is huge. It's well respected. But this year's crop, because of how much smoke, could be affected by that. Apparently, you're not going to be able to sell that wine and say, hey, it's got a great smoky taste to it, because the wines are infected with the smoke. It's not an easy job. That's why you hear the saying, how to make $1 million in farming or ranching. Start with $5 million. It's the best way to do it. 208-336-3700. #670 on your Verizon Wireless. It's another big day for those of you keeping track, by the way. Midterm elections, 11 weeks away from today. Just a little over 2 months. And we've got primaries, people headed to the polls. A lot of big stories going on with the primaries, especially in Alaska.
4: Several states are holding primary elections today as we inch closer to the midterms. Correspondent Clayton Neville reports there's confusion in Alaska, where the Senate race has incumbent Dan Sullivan challenging another Republican candidate with the same name.
6: Voters in Alaska, Florida, and Wyoming are voting in the primaries today. In Alaska, incumbent Republican Senator Dan Sullivan and former Democratic Congresswoman Mary Peltola are the front runners heading into the state's primary. But they are being challenged. In fact, Dan Sullivan's running against a field that includes another Dan Sullivan. President Trump pointed to Democrats and called the move trickery. He said on social media, quote, radical left Democrats have put up another man named Dan Sullivan, and they did this to take votes away from our great senator of the same name. The president insisted that Democrats are trying to trick Alaskans and treat Alaskan voters with contempt. Meanwhile, the sitting senator, Dan Sullivan, going after Peltola on the campaign trail and in political ads.
7: I've been a sport fishing captain for almost 50 years. I asked Mary Peltola to help on trawl bycatch. She shook her head and said, I'm just one person. What can I do? Typical do-nothing politician. Dan Sullivan is different. He gets results for Alaska.
6: Peltola's campaign focused on the working class.
8: We need people who are willing to set aside their own personal stock portfolio and work for Alaskans.
6: She told KTUU-TV in Alaska that Alaskans are feeling a financial squeeze with high prices in grocery stores and at the gas pump.
9: The chokehold that Alaskans are under in terms of the rising costs.
6: In Florida, the governor's race stealing attention. Congressman Byron Donalds enters the Republican primary as the favorite, with every major poll and prediction market pointing to a victory for Donalds. Florida Lieutenant Governor Jay Collins and businessman James Fishback are behind Donalds in a crowded field. None of the top four candidates in the Republican primary for Florida governor have been endorsed by incumbent Ron DeSantis, but Byron Donalds says he's confident that if he wins the primary, he can get that endorsement. And in Wyoming, voters will cast ballots in a number of races today, including the governor and an open U.S. Senate seat. It's a Republican-dominated state where the primary election typically decides the outcome of most races in November.
5: The story in Alaska with the tale of two Dan Sullivans is fascinating. And I only say that because of the movie. I don't know if any of you saw the movie with Eddie Murphy back from 1992. I just recently watched this again, by the way. It's called The Distinguished Gentleman, and he plays Thomas Jefferson Johnson, a small-time Florida con man who has the identical name of the sitting congressman who dies while in office, and he has the same name, so he uses his name to get elected to the U.S. House of Representatives, thinking he could make some fast money. It would be funny if it wasn't so true, thinking you could get elected as a congressman and make some fast money in Congress. That's hilarious. But that's kind of what's going on. And by the way, Dan Sullivan, it is their real name. But you have to wonder how much confusion is going to be caused in that race. Once again, for those of you keeping score at home, Election Day, 11 weeks away from today.
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13: Busy Tuesday morning commute with slowdowns on eastbound I-84 coming out of Canyon County at Garrity Boulevard, continuing through to Robinson Road and Black Cat Road. Slowdowns going through Meridian as well at 10 Mile Road, Meridian Road, and Eagle Road, with the slowdowns at Eagle continuing to about the Cloverdale Road overpass.
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11: Most of the Treasure Valley stays dry today with highs in the low to mid 90s. A few storms are possible in the central Idaho mountains before hotter weather arrives later this week. For News Talk, KBOI, I'm CBS 2 weather anchor Eric Walker.
5: Continuing with the winning once again today, we've got Luke Combs tickets if you haven't signed up. Bootlegger is the word. Bootlegger. One word, by the way. Not two. One word. Text 208-336-3700. We've got other concert tickets we're giving away. If you want to win those, you should be going to the phone right now and starting to call at 208-336-3700. 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The Western Idaho Fair is underway. 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The great thing about it, gets you into any day of the fair that you want. And you get to pick and choose. 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Our question today. The largest population outside of Japan is located here. There are over 2 million Japanese people who live here. Where? If you know, call 208-336-3700 right now. We've got four tickets to the Western Idaho Fair. All yours if you're first to answer.
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0: state of Japan is located here. There are over 2 million Japanese people who live here. Where is it?
1: Brazil.
0: Was that a question? It sounded like that was a question. Brazil?
1: Yeah, it's Brazil.
0: It is Brazil! Yes, over 2 million Japanese people live in Brazil. Kind of shocking. Congratulations, you just got yourself 4 tickets to the Western Idaho Fair. Good news is you can get in any day of the fair that you want. The even better news is you can choose a day with the concerts that you want to go to. So hang on the line. By the way, if you're curious, Monday, next Monday, Brantley Gilbert. Tuesday, Skillet. There's something for everybody. Wednesday, Third Eye Blind. I love them. I've seen them in concert before. On Thursday night, The Art of Rap featuring Ice-T. I think there's going to be a lot of Law & Order fans going to see that night. Also, Sir Mix-a-Lot. And then on Friday night, Lee Bryce. Those are your concerts you'll have a chance to choose from. Once again, if you win your tickets to the Western Idaho Fair, 4 of them for you, and you win the tickets, it gets you into any one of those concerts absolutely free. If you didn't win this morning, don't worry. Got another chance for you coming up tomorrow, Thursday and Friday here on News Talk KBOI with the Damn Near Impossible Question. We're not done yet with our concert giveaway. Still have a chance for you to pick up Luke Combs' concert. He's going to be here next year. Yeah, a whole almost year from now, June 12th, next year, 2027. Tickets are not on sale yet. As a matter of fact, this will be the first pair of tickets anybody in Idaho has. That's right, our KBOI listener, one KBOI listener, will get the very first pair of Luke Combs tickets because they are not on sale yet. We've got Win It Before You Buy It tickets all this week. 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Coming up next hour, we'll choose our first winner. 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
8: 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Busy Tuesday morning commute with slowdowns on eastbound I-84 coming out of Canyon County at Garrity Boulevard, continuing through to Robinson Road and Black Cat Road. Slowdowns going through Meridian as well at 10 Mile Road, Meridian Road, and Eagle Road, with the slowdowns at Eagle continuing to about the Cloverdale Road overpass.
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1: I expect low to mid 90s and mostly dry weather across the Treasure Valley. Temperatures climb into the upper 90s to near 100 degrees Thursday and Friday. For News Talk KBOI, I'm CBS 2 weather anchor Eric Walker.
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13: U.S. stocks again are coming under selling pressure this Tuesday morning as investors are looking at rising bond yields, rising oil prices, and no end in sight to this ongoing conflict between the United States and Iran. As we look at the Dow Jones Industrial Average, it's down right around 60 points. That's roughly 0.1%. The S&P 500 down around 40 points. That's about a 0.5% slide, while the tech-heavy NASDAQ down just over 320 points. That's 1.2% down on the day. Mentioning yields, the yield on 10-year treasuries has risen to 4.72%. We've seen a new 19-year high on the 30-year treasury. Its yield is 5.33%. Taking a look at the price of Brent crude, it's now trading at $91 a barrel. As we look at the broad sector performance, it's not all negative. Actually, healthcare is up almost 2%. Energy is up 1.3%. Consumer staples up 1.1%. However, we're seeing the biggest drag in information technology. That's down over 2% this morning. As we take a look at individual market movers right now, Intuit is up over 5.5%. Adobe up over 4%. However, we do see biggest losers on the day right now. Teradyne down over 7.5%. CoreWeave down over 7%. And in the crypto space, Bitcoin is now hovering just above $64,000 a token. I'm Nick Daniels for the Real Money Pros and Tree City Advisors of Apollon on News Talk KBOI.
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14: News. I'm Therese Crowley. President Trump trolling Iran, posting a map of the Strait of Hormuz with a star-spangled caption, "New U.S. Territory," the day after the U.S.-Iran ceasefire expired, telling reporters,
15: "We have a blockade. We control it with a blockade."
14: Qatar's foreign ministry says an agreement over the strait would make it easier to resume U.S.-Iran talks. Primary day in Alaska, Florida, and Wyoming. The California race is on for former Congressman Eric Swalwell's seat. The White House declassified a three-year FBI probe into the former congressman's relationship with a suspected Chinese spy, Feng Fang, that found she helped solicit illegal campaign donations from foreign straw donors. OpenAI rolls out ChatGPT for teens under age 18. It claims stronger protection and more controls and a partnership with Code AI to teach teens how to use AI. 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
10: KBOI Traffic.
24: Tuesday morning drive still looking busy on eastbound 94 with slowdowns coming out of Nampa between Franklin and Garrity Boulevard. The slowdowns at Garrity continuing through to Robinson Road and Black Cat Road. I-84 going through Meridian seeing slowdowns between 10 Mile Road and Eagle Road with some heavier slowdowns there at Meridian Road. Past Eagle Road, normal speeds at the Flying Y. Just seeing some minor slowdowns going into downtown Boise on the inbound connector starting just before Chinden Boulevard.
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1: Most areas stay dry today with highs in the 90s. A few mountain storms are possible today before the heat builds toward 100 degrees later this week. For News Talk KBOI, I'm CBS 2 weather anchor Eric Walker.
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0: of Luke Combs' hit, Hurricane. By the way, this is the reason why he is so popular and one of the superstars of the country music industry. I think there's two reasons. Number one, he has a whole bunch of hits. It's one of those artists where you're just going to hear a whole night of nothing but hits. Also, if you haven't looked to see what Luke Combs looked like, he looks like us. Well, not Carl. He looks like an average Idahoan who likes to eat, likes to drink, forgets to shave. So you can identify, except with the part of being really, really talented. He'll be here June the 12th. First pair of tickets we're giving away this week. Win it before you buy it. If you want the tickets, chance to do that right now. Text the word bootlegger. It's one word, by the way. BOOTLEGGR. And you have to have the whole thing. It's got to be spelled correctly. Bootleg won't get you in. Bushwhacker, not going to get you in. Luke, not going to get you in. Bootlegger. 208-336-3700 is the text line number. You've got about just a little less than an hour and a half. We'll pick a winner coming up here next hour for you. Other things we haven't got to yet this morning that we should probably update you on. We've talked a lot about fires. We've talked a lot about what's going on locally. Today is, what is it, I guess, Memorandum of Understanding plus one. 60 days was up yesterday. Today is plus one. President Trump has said there will not be another Memorandum of Understanding. Well, good, because the last one didn't mean crap. Because once the memorandum was understanding and everybody was supposed to quit firing at each other, everybody kept firing at each other. It was the worst ceasefire ever. Here's the latest of what's going on with Iran right now.
1: The 60-day deadline for ending the war with Iran that President Trump signed in France has now expired, and the president has come up with a new threat against Iran and a warning for one of the top U.S. allies in the Persian Gulf. Details from correspondent Rich Johnson.
2: The first new threat from the president may be logistically impossible, but is now on the table.
3: I like the idea of declaring it a territory.
2: It being the Persian Gulf. His Monday comment in the Oval Office echoed what he said last week in a speech in New York. One reporter in the White House said Trump's slight chuckle when he uttered the words suggests that even he doesn't take it seriously. What is being taken seriously is Trump's other threat, relayed by Fox News reporter Trey Yingst, who talked to Trump Monday morning.
4: Now, I asked the president about these parallel talks that are taking place between Iran and Oman about control of the Strait of Hormuz. And the president told Fox News, if Oman gets in the way, we'll bomb the S out of them.
2: Oman has been one of the strongest U.S. allies in the region and has been the conduit for many of the indirect talks between Washington and Tehran. It's also been talking to Iran about a deal to manage shipping through the strait. There appears to be no talk about another memorandum of understanding like the one that expired. Georgia Republican Congressman Rich McCormick says he never liked that document from the start.
5: That said, I liked Trump's initial reaction, which is unconditional surrender. I think letting up on these guys is absolutely the worst thing we can do.
2: McCormick's comment courtesy of Newsmax. Meanwhile, Jared Kushner was in Jerusalem meeting with Israeli Prime Minister Benjamin Netanyahu, who said October's elections in Israel are hampering work on the U.S. plan for Gaza. Kushner told Fox News, don't count out his father-in-law.
6: We see a lot of positive indications, and President Trump has, you know, pulled off miracles before in the Middle East, and he's very committed to continuing to do things that nobody thinks is possible.
2: As for Democrats, Virginia Senator Mark Warner took to Facebook to again blast Trump's war of choice.
7: And when you start a war of choice, you've got an extra responsibility. Clearly, Trump did not come to Congress. He did not lay out a goal. As a matter of fact, we have seen this turn into a disaster.
2: Warner again said the solution is for voters to give Democrats control of Congress this November.
0: Oh, good grief. Give it a rest. Nobody has gone to Congress in the last 25 years for any one of our skirmishes, any one of the attacks on other nations. It's all been done by presidential order. Because it's not officially a war. Yes, Congress is the only entity that can declare war. The president can't declare war. We've talked about it before. You know when the last time war was declared in the United States? World War II. That was it. Vietnam War? Not a war. War was never declared. Korean War? Not a war. War was never declared. Afghanistan War? Not a war. Never declared. War going on with Iran? Not a war. Definitely a conflict. It seems like a war. However, not officially a war. Hasn't been declared. Going on with this story, and it's kind of interesting, and it kind of leads to there's nothing Trump can do that everybody is going to be happy about. And I bring that up because there are complaints across the board about how much money the United States is spending on defense right now with the war in Iran. And quite frankly, you're not wrong. Massive amounts of money being spent on defense to continue with the war in Iran. And even more money is being asked of Congress to budget. But yet, President Trump made an announcement yesterday that he is going to try and save some money. And now people are upset that he's saving money with the Department of Defense in what he has announced that he wants to do with South Korea. Because the United States and South Korea, twice a year, get together and they have war exercises, war games. They get together as a team so that they can work out and hopefully scare the hell out of North Korea so that North Korea doesn't attack South Korea. Because we support South Korea. But people are not happy with the Trump announcement yesterday.
1: South Korea hopes for the resumption of diplomacy between the U.S. and North Korea to help ease animosities on the Korean Peninsula. Correspondent Luke Garrett reports this after President Trump ordered a scaling back of annual U.S. military exercises with South Korea.
8: President Donald Trump has ordered the Pentagon to scale back annual joint military exercises with South Korea. In a social media post on Sunday, Trump said that the exercises, the latest of which began on Monday, are not only costly, but send a signal that is totally inappropriate and hostile to North Korea, which he said has been unthreatening and respectful during his time in the White House. He also said that South Korea had declined to help with the US's war against Iran. The 11 days of exercises involving 18,000 South Korean soldiers is one of two drills conducted by the US and South Korea annually and are designed to help with the readiness against North Korean threats.
9: South Korea has been protected by us for many, many years. And during my first term, they agreed to pay close to $3 billion a year for protection because we don't, you know, they essentially weren't paying. And I asked them to do that at my request. I said, not right. They weren't happy about it. But they agreed. I asked for $10 billion, and they were very unhappy. But we agreed for a short term that it would be $3 billion, and next year it would go up, and the next year it would go up, so they start paying for their protection.
8: Following Trump's post, South Korea expressed hopes for resumption of diplomacy between the U.S. and North Korea to ease animosities on the Korean Peninsula. The latest exercises were officially announced days after North Korea resumed ballistic missile testing activities banned by the U.N. North Korea views the drills by the U.S. and South Korea as a rehearsal for an aggressive war. The move is the latest example of the president appearing to turn against an ally in favor of a leader that previous administrations have cast as an adversary because of a perceived lack of support for his war against Iran. In the past, Trump and his allies have rallied against NATO allies, even as they seek to confront an increasingly aggressive Russia in the Baltic region.
0: Is it turning against an ally? South Korea is an ally, by the way. But in that news report, it says it seems like it's turning against an ally. He didn't say we aren't supporting South Korea. I guarantee if North Korea attacks South Korea, the United States is probably going to get involved. But in this instance, why poke the bear? If North Korea is being cooperative, not raising tensions in the region, do you see a problem with saying, hey, instead of twice a year of these military exercises with South Korea, we're going to cut that back to once a year for two reasons. Number one, it saves a lot of money for the U.S. War Department. Number two, South Korea isn't paying us what we wanted to and what they had been before during the first Trump administration. So if they're not giving us the $3 billion a year in helping to support South Korea, do you see a problem with this? Is it turning against an ally because you're cutting back? Go ahead with your opinion, 208-336-3700. Email us right now, mike@kbui.com. You can also text us. Text in says, why do you call them by name but say they aren't a war? Korean War, Vietnam War, Iran War. Because that's what people are calling it. That's what people know it as, but it's not a war. The only time it is an official war is if war is declared by Congress. Congress did not declare war against Korea. Didn't declare war against Vietnam, and hasn't declared war against Iran or any other of the wars, Afghanistan war. None of those were declared wars. Now, granted, you might call them a war, and that's what even the media calls Korean War, even though it's not officially a war. It was never declared a war. That's why, to show the hypocrisy. 208-336-3700, #670 on your Verizon wireless.
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11: Last check of traffic for your Tuesday morning commute. Things are still looking a little busy with slowdowns on eastbound I-84 coming out of Canyon County, starting at Garrity Boulevard, continuing through to Robinson Road and Black Cat Road. Slowdowns and merging delays remain in Meridian at 10 Mile Road, Meridian Road, and Eagle Road, with heavier slowdowns between 10 Mile Road and Meridian Road, and the slowdowns at Eagle continuing to about the Cloverdale Road overpass. Things do clear up going into downtown Boise. No major slowdowns on the inbound connector.
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13: Most of the Treasure Valley stays dry today with highs in the low to mid 90s. A few storms are possible in the central Idaho mountains before hotter weather arrives later this week. For News Talk KBOI, I'm CBS 2 weather anchor Eric Walker.
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3: 208-336-3700. That's our phone number to get through if you want to take part in the show. Always not only allowed, but encouraged to take part in the show. Once again, want to thank so many people for calling in yesterday talking about what was going on the Abraham Lincoln. So many people who veterans of being on warships. Calling in. Much appreciated. We got some more text messages and email afterwards. This person writes in, I served on the USS Ranger from 1959 to 63, worked on the flight deck. My first 3 months were spent as a compartment cleaner. There were four of us in our compartment and head areas, so if we had moldy showers, it was on us, just like it's on them now, as there is plenty of manpower to do the cleaning. In my time aboard, I made 2.5 deployments. I got midway through my third cruise, our schedule for the deployment. Each time was 6 months. We never spent less than 9 months. 9 months, that's a long time. You probably got to go into port. The Lincoln was the highest retention rate of any carrier in the U.S. Navy today. There are a few malcontents and their families that are talking about this. When you enlist in the Navy, what do you expect? A Carnival cruise? You know, you say that, and then you have this email in, by the way. It says, good morning. I lived on a cruise ship for about 14 days, and I can tell you, I got so bored so easily. The food was nothing but the same day after day. All I got to see was the same faces. It was terrible. However, in all seriousness, these guys in the Navy know what they signed up for. Some people aren't cut out for it, and they'd find out too late. Some people are not. This is just another media-driven TDS. That's Patrick from Nampa. Another person wrote in, said these helicopter parents and news stations should be ashamed. They're putting our service members in harm's way. It's no way so they ever have any of this information shared. On the subject we were just talking about with South Korea, North Korea, and working with some of our allies, I hear it all the time, such as North Korea ignoring the restrictions placed on them, but nothing ever happens when they break the rules. So my question is, what's the point of even having rules and regulations in the first place against these countries? Scott Bessent announced yesterday, by the way, that more sanctions are coming against Iran. My question is, what more can we do? And if there is more that we can do, why wasn't that done in the first place? Why are we holding out on some of the sanctions? I don't get it. There's got to be a reason, but I don't understand the reason. Or is that an idle threat? Oh, we're going to sanction them even more. This is going to be double secret probation. You remember Animal House? You're on probation, but this is double secret probation. 208-336-3700, pound 670 on your Verizon Wireless. Luigi Mangione, something we didn't get to talk about yesterday. We're going to bring...
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13: It's a mega case against Meta. I'm Dave Anthony, Fox News. 29 states are taking the company that owns Facebook and Instagram to court.
14: We go to where the threats are. And social media is the threat to our kids. It's the opioid fight of our generation.
13: Kentucky Attorney General Russell Coleman is one of four AGs leading the case, accusing Meta of making social media addictive, harming kids' mental health, seeking damages that could top $1 trillion. But he also tells Fox,
14: but what is more significant is what we're trying to do in making the platform safe.
13: Opening statements are later today in Oakland, California.
15: The tech company denies any wrongdoing, also arguing that social media addiction is not an officially recognized psychiatric diagnosis.
13: That's Fox Business Network's Ashley Webster. Another ship attacked today in the Strait of Hormuz. A projectile hit the engine room, injuring a crew member, as Iran keeps insisting the waterway is closed. President Trump says it's open and the U.S. controls it, and he's threatening Oman, an American ally, if their talks with Iran interfere in the strait. And that prompted this.
16: Democratic Senator Tim Kaine says he will introduce a war powers resolution in response to President Trump's threat to bomb Oman. In a statement, Kaine said the U.S., quote, has a strong diplomatic relationship and a free trade agreement with the country, and that he'll push the measure when the Senate returns to session next month.
13: Fox's Tanya J. Powers. It is primary day in three states, Wyoming and Florida, where Democratic Socialist candidates are trying to defeat two more incumbent House Democrats. In Alaska, 15 candidates are challenging Republican Senator Dan Sullivan. President Trump is calling one of them an imposter, warning voters to beware of another Dan Sullivan, accusing Democrats of trying to trick voters, which they deny.
17: Dan J. Sullivan says he's a pragmatic Republican and denies his campaign is a sham. The DOJ is reportedly investigating whether there's fraud or conspiracy involved.
13: That's Fox's Matt Finn. Alaska is one of six states with Senate races considered toss-ups. 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
12: We mentioned Alaska, one of six states with Senate races considered toss-ups in the battle between Republicans and Democrats for who controls Congress next year. Now, that's in new Fox News power rankings out this morning. The other states, Iowa, Michigan, Maine, Ohio, and Texas, where there's a new attempt to stop schools from displaying something some find offensive.
21: The ACLU is now asking the U.S. Supreme Court to review the matter of a Texas state law directing public schools to hang posters of the Ten Commandments in each classroom. Appeals courts earlier this year upheld the law in Texas and a similar one in Louisiana. The ACLU argues displaying the scriptural text in public school violates the First Amendment. Supporters of that law argue the Ten Commandments are a historical document and foundational to Western civilization. The law mandates a specific version of the text based on a King James Version translation from the Book of Exodus, but using modern American English. Eben Brown, Fox News.
12: Now to a legal and medical drama in Texas involving a baby born to a surrogate mother. After she had refused to get the abortion, the parents asked her to.
22: The attorney for the boy's biological parents says Rumi is recuperating in the care of his parents and medical team. The baby diagnosed in utero with hypoplastic left heart syndrome, a rare life-threatening condition, which usually requires multiple surgeries in the first few years of life and which may have lifelong complications, according to the CDC. The surrogate, who lives in Alaska and claims she was asked to terminate the pregnancy, flew to Texas, which banned abortion to give birth. The California-based biological parents have denied in court filings they intended to refuse surgery to the child. A temporary restraining order bans the surrogate, who's seeking custody of the child, from seeing or holding the baby. Lillian Wu, Fox News.
12: On Wall Street, the Dow's down 35 points, the Nasdaq's dropping 350. I'm Dave Anthony. This is Fox News.
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3: 55 more minutes to get the first pair of Luke Combs tickets for his appearance at the Albertson Center here in Idaho. First winner in Idaho. That's right. You have the first pair of tickets if you win today. So win it before you buy them. They go on sale to the general public coming up on Friday morning at 10 a.m. Tickets today, tomorrow, Thursday, and Friday. But if you want your tickets, you got to do a little work here. First of all, most of you need to look up how to spell bootlegger, because we got a lot of really bad spellers out there. We've probably had 25, 30 different misspellings of bootlegger. And if you don't get confirmation that you're in, that means you misspelled it. You done did something wrong. So if you don't get confirmation, like this person just spelled bootleg. Hey, great word. However, it's not a word that's going to get you anything. Bootlegger. One word. B-O-O-T-L-E-G-G-E-R. Text to 208-336-3700. Coming up at the end of the show today, we will pick another winner. For those of you who have missed, we've got a few emails in on this subject this morning. This email in, Mike at KBOI.com. Apparently, I missed some big news. Where is Chris? Chris right now is in Washington, D.C., spending time with his wife. First extended amount of time he's had with his wife in probably a little over a year and a half. His wife moved to D.C. to take care of her mother. The part that you missed and why he is spending time there is because our company, the corporate bigwigs of our corporation, decided to do some cost-cutting measures, and a number of people across our company were let go last week and the week before. Through no fault of their own, through no fault of Chris Walton. He was one of the people, unfortunately, who are on the chopping block, and he was let go. We will miss him. The good news for him is he doesn't have to wake up at 3 in the morning anymore. And as I just mentioned, His wife has been living in D.C. for the last year and a half, and he gets to see her a couple times a year, week, maybe 2 weeks at a time. He'll get to spend a little more time with his wife. But yeah, we missed him. Thank you to all the emails and text messages. I sent those in a personal email to him yesterday. I shared those with him. Sherry writes in, I am sorry to hear that Chris is no longer there. It was a joy to listen to him every morning. I hope this is a win-win situation for him. At least he will be able to spend time with Debbie. KBOI has changed so much in the past year, not always for the better. Tell Chris I will miss him. I'll do that, Sherry. Thank you for the kind words. Nobody likes change. Matter of fact, there's a book written about it. Who moved my cheese? And unfortunately, somebody moved our cheese here in our studio. Move Carl's cheese, move my cheese, move Nate's cheese. Cheese has been moved for our listeners. Change, usually not ever fun. Especially when it's change, not necessarily for change's sake, but something that is done out of everybody's control. And like I said, this had nothing to do with anybody in this room, had nothing to do with anybody in this building, this station. This was way above our pay grade, and we had no input on it whatsoever, unfortunately. So for those of you tuning in and thinking Chris will be back from vacation, should be back today's Tuesday, that's why he's not. For those of you who are writing in and going, did Nate get fired too? No, Nate did not get fired. Nate had a planned vacation. This is his first vacation in quite a while. He had a planned vacation this week. And he will be, I don't know what he's doing, if he's doing anything fun or not. Seems like it. Spending time with his wife, I know that. But he will be back next Monday. So for those of you who are asking, oh my gosh, did Nate get fired too? No. We just got one of those, by the way. Nate is not gone for good. He is just gone this week. And he's taking well-earned time. It's been a while, and he works very hard. By the way, as bad a time and hard a time as I like to give him, he works very hard at this station to make sure that this station gives everybody everything they want when it comes to entertainment, irritainment, news, sports, KBOI, all that. There we go. Got you caught up. One more on a subject we were talking about. Actually, two more on subjects we were talking about this morning. This one writes in. Email, no name on this, says, you want proof of hypocrisy? During the COVID-19 pandemic, U.S. Navy ships set modern records for staying at sea for massive stretches without port calls to protect crews from the virus. USS Nimitz spent a historic 321 consecutive days without docking, while the USS Dwight D. Eisenhower logged 200 straight days at sea because of COVID. Nobody said a thing. No parents complained. No sailors complained. And the media didn't report on it. Why? Because it didn't fit the narrative that COVID was bad. At least worse than the morale and safety, mental health issues for all of our soldiers serving on long deployments. See the hypocrisy. Yeah. Because 321 consecutive days is much longer than what had been served on the USS Abraham Lincoln right now. They're, what, 280-something. So, yeah, 321 consecutive days. And we didn't hear complaints from mommy and daddy about their kids and people trying to jump off. Which ship was it? The Dwight or USS Nimitz. So, yeah, I can see the hypocrisy on it. I think it's media-driven. I think maybe a slow news day or two. Congress is out of session, so they don't have a lot to talk about in Congress. You have the Iran war and people complaining about living on ships. Another story we didn't get to, and I wanted to get to this today. We didn't have time for this yesterday. As we got back, we had lots to talk about. And this actually happened on Friday. The man who shot the United Healthcare CEO, stalking him, Luigi Mangione, will not be going to trial.
0: Luigi Mangione pleaded guilty to federal murder charges in a New York City court Friday, but state charges are still on the table, charges that Mangione's lawyer now want dropped. Correspondent Michael Cisak reports on Mangione's decision to plead guilty to murdering the UnitedHealthcare CEO and what lawyers for the prosecution and defense are saying.
4: Luigi Mangione has pleaded guilty to federal stalking charges in the killing of UnitedHealthcare CEO Brian Thompson. In the courtroom behind me, Mangione spoke about how he came to New York City, targeted Thompson, and then ultimately shot and killed him outside a Midtown Manhattan hotel.
5: We have consistently pursued the maximum penalties under the law as necessary and just punishment for these crimes. The result achieved today now allows our office to seek the maximum penalty allowed, life imprisonment, which, as I've conveyed to Mr. Thompson's family, is what we intend to seek.
4: Mangione said that after years of back pain and navigating the complicated healthcare system in the United States, he decided to take action. He saw online that UnitedHealthcare was holding its annual investor conference in New York City. He said he posed as an investor, emailed the company, and asked for information about where that conference was being held. Now, Mangione still faces a separate state murder case that is scheduled to go to trial in September. However, now, after his guilty plea in federal court, his lawyers could go to that judge in state court and say that case should be thrown out on double jeopardy grounds.
23: New York law does not permit a person to be prosecuted and punished twice for the exact same crime under a statute that governs successive prosecutions. It's also known as the double jeopardy law. Today's guilty plea triggers this statute, and we just filed our motion in state court explaining why the state charges must be dismissed under New York's double jeopardy protections.
4: He also admitted to printing part of a gun using a 3D printer. He admitted to stalking and killing Thompson.
3: And we have an update on that story. As you heard right there yesterday, they had announced that they were going to go and try to get the cases dropped in New York because of double jeopardy.
0: The man accused of shooting healthcare CEO Brian Thompson to death in New York City will not go to trial in state court next month as previously scheduled. Following proceedings, correspondent Clayton Neville.
24: A New York judge made the ruling on Monday, postponing the state trial for Luigi Mangione. This after Mangione separately pleaded guilty in federal court, which his lawyers argue means his state charges should be thrown out. Mangione faces state weapons charges over UnitedHealthcare CEO Brian Thompson's killing in 2024. Mangione's lawyers cited his guilty plea to the federal stalking charges that he faced in New York in their effort to dismiss the state charges. The attorneys argued that Mangione shouldn't be punished for the same crime twice under New York's double jeopardy law. The trial was already scheduled to start on September 8th, and Mangione has pleaded not guilty to the state charges. The judge gave prosecutors until October 9th, though, to respond to the motion filed this week. Mangione's next court appearance set for December 10th.
3: So, we talked many times. We had Brian Kilberger. A lot of people view it as, this pleading guilty is going to basically not have to have us follow along with a long, drawn-out criminal court case that would have taken years, not months, years. We saw it happen with Brian Kilberger here at home. This case would have taken years. And my guess is that there's two reasons. Number one, his lawyers probably said, look, they've got enough evidence that it's going to be really hard for us to prove that you're not guilty. So if you don't want the death penalty, it might be a good idea, if that's what you want, to take the plea deal. Because it, number one, saves a lot of money in taking this to court. Probably between $10 to $100 million would be my guess. It's not cheap. Now, the other thing, and this may be the more important one, and this is just my opinion, is that this makes a lot of money for Luigi Mangione. And why do I say that? For those of you who forgot, for some reason, this guy is beloved. He's a good-looking guy. And people hate insurance companies, especially people that have dealings with United Healthcare, and maybe the decisions didn't go their way. So they think that the CEO got what he deserved when Luigi Mangione killed him. So what did they do? They got together a GoFundMe to raise money for his defense. That funding has reached over $1.5 million. If this was a long, drawn-out case, that $1.5 million would go to his lawyers. They would go to his lawyers defending him against something that probably is wasn't very defensible. And with him taking a plea deal, guess who gets to keep the $1.5 million? Now, granted, he's not going to be able to be out buying new cars and homes and things like that. But $1.5 million probably goes a long way in a prison commissary. You can probably get a lot of cigarettes. You can probably get a lot of streaming time. Get a lot of time on the phone. Get a lot of candy bars. Potato chips. Maybe be able to bribe people inside your prison cell to leave you alone. Because now, instead of using that money for his defense, he gets to keep it for himself. Even though it was raised for his defense, once he pleads guilty, doesn't mean that money goes back to everybody who gave it to him willingly. I think that might be another reason. Just my opinion. What's yours? 208-336-3700, #670 on your Verizon Wireless.
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0: Once again, if you want those Luke Combs tickets, text the word bootlegger right now. You've got about 36 more minutes to get that in. That's our first pair. You'll be the first person in Idaho to have a pair of tickets to next June's concert. 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Good morning. 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
1: Good morning. We're killing the healthcare worker. Two lives have been ruined. One, the guy, kids don't have a dad. The kid that killed him, no chance to get married, have kids, watch your son or daughter play sports. But the other thing is, who would take $1.5 million to spend their life in prison?
0: I don't think he did it because I you know, before he shot the CEO, I don't think he goes, okay, if I shoot this guy, I can get $1.5 million.
1: Right. Now, he knows he is, but is that worth 60 years in prison where you can't do it? You're never going to be able to spend it all.
0: No, it's not worth it, but you and I and most sane people would also think, hey, just because I don't like what happened with United Healthcare and how they treated me or my family, most sane people would not go, okay, the best thing I can do is go kill the CEO.
1: And you know what the sad part about it is? How many people agreed that he should have done it?
0: A lot of people. The people that were donating. That's just it. You don't get 1.5 million people if you're or 1.5 million people that are donating to you if people believe you're a disgusting piece of human crap.
1: Right. That's the sad thing about it. And that's just like people, how many percentage people think it'd be okay to shoot Trump or Musk? It's 30-some percent of people. Where have we come to in this country? It's okay to kill somebody because you don't like them.
0: Well, it's not. And luckily, this guy's going to be spending the rest of his life in prison.
1: One other reason why he pleaded guilty? Because he found guilty of murder, he got death penalty.
0: Yeah, yeah. By the way, and I agree with this. Thank you for the phone call. I agree with this text message. It says he's going to need a lot more than $1.5 million to buy protection inside prison. That's where he's going to need the money the most. And I agree with you, and partially why I agree with you, is for the same reason that a lot of women were donating money to Luigi Mangione's fund. Because they thought he was pretty. Now that he is in prison, there are going to be even more people that think he's pretty. And a big reason why he might not have a fun time in prison.
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7: News. I'm CJ Papa. Social media behemoth Meta on trial in California federal court.
8: Attorneys general from California, Colorado, Kentucky, and New Jersey are up first in this trial. They're suing under their state's unfair and deceptive practice statutes. So Meta is accused of designing platforms that are addictive while downplaying the potential impact on young people. The tech company denies any wrongdoing.
7: Fox Business' Ashley Webster. The Fox News Power Rankings released this morning. Fox's Bill Helmer says a couple of Senate seats could be up for grabs.
9: Texas went from lean Republican to a toss-up. Michigan, based on the outcome of the vote last week at Al-Sayed, went from a lean Democrat to a toss-up as well.
7: A recent Marquette survey shows young voter support for President Trump is declining. 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
12: Pound 670 on your Verizon Wireless. NASDAQ down over 300 points. Not as bad as it was early morning, so it's come. Some of it's come back. Dow's down 110. S&P is also down at this point as we continue to see another day. This will be the third in a row where we haven't had really good returns on the stock market. We'll continue to follow that. Talk more about it coming up tomorrow morning. Don't forget, you've got 27 more minutes if you want the tickets to see Luke Combs. Probably about 40 people have misspelled bootlegger. That's on you. I can't help you. Bootlegger is B-O-O-T-L-E-G-G-E-R. That's the only word that's going to get you in on the contest. If you did not receive confirmation that you're in on the grand prize drawing, that means you're not in. You done did something wrong, boy. You spelled it wrong. You sent it to the wrong number. If you get confirmation, that means you're in. We got a lot of people that are in. It's just shocking to me that about 40 people can't spell bootlegger, especially since I have spelled it for you personally at least a dozen times this morning. So you might want to check your confirmations. If you didn't get them, now's a good time to go back because you got 26 more minutes. couple other local stories I did want to talk about this morning. I'm not trying to scare you, but I mean, this is important information. And every year, seems like every year, we get at least one or two of these. A bat in Ada County has tested positive for rabies this week, according to the Idaho Humane Society. They are reminding residents to use caution around bats and make sure that pets are protected with current rabies vaccines. You and I, we know not to touch bats. We know not to try and catch them. Pets, not so much. Your kids, maybe not so much. Keep your distance from bats. Healthy bats usually avoid people, but if a bat can be easily approached, picked up, or handled, that's a good sign that it is sick or injured. Residents should keep children and pets away from bats that are acting unusually and avoided touching them at all costs. If a bat gets inside your home, don't just scream like a little girl. Take extra care if you have young children or pets. There's any chance a person or a pet came into contact with a bat, immediately contact animal control or public health officials for guidance, safely containing the bat and having it tested. Don't try to handle or harm the bat yourself. Now, bats play an important role in our ecosystem. Most do not pose a threat to people when they are left alone. However, as mentioned, once again, if you have a bat that is easily caught or is not afraid of people, that's a sign that there's something wrong. Stay away. And once again, we have one confirmation. If there's one bat that has rabies, there's a good chance that there's going to be more. But there is confirmation of at least one bat in Ada County. Another thing to maybe be a little bit frightened of, West Nile virus. We've told you for the last couple of weeks, it started in Canyon County. We had mosquitoes who were found with West Nile, moved to Ada County, Gem County. Mosquitoes have been found in all those counties here in Idaho with West Nile virus. And now, unfortunately, Idaho has reported its first human case of West Nile virus meningitis this year. Case involves a Canyon County resident over 65 who was hospitalized with the illness. Person has since returned home and is recovering, according to officials. West Nile virus spread through the bites of infected mosquitoes. Symptoms can include fever, headache, body aches, nausea, swollen lymph nodes, and skin rash. Man, I feel like I'm infected with all those. Severe illness is more likely in people over age 50 and older, with those and those weakened with weakened immune systems. Southwest District Health said people with weakened immune systems should take extra care to avoid mosquito bites. If someone you know takes medications that suppresses your immune system, such as treatments for cancer, autoimmune diseases, or organ transplants, your risk of developing severe West Nile virus illness after a mosquito bite, including death, may be up to 40% higher. There is no licensed vaccine or medicine available to prevent West Nile infection in people. And as I said, West Nile virus is detected in mosquitoes here in the Treasure Valley. Seven Idaho counties in total this year have been found to have mosquitoes infected with West Nile virus. People can lower your risk by wearing long sleeves, long pants, and other loose-fitting clothing outdoors, using DEET or another EPA-approved insect repellent, using screens on windows and doors, repairing damaged screens, removing standing water from buckets, flower pots, toys, kiddie pools, and other outdoor items. You also are urged to change the water in bird baths, decorative ponds, kiddie pools, and animal water tanks each week. Summer's over. Now, I say that because it really does feel like summer's over. Part of the reason that it feels like summer's over, number one, schools are getting back in session. As you've probably noticed by the number of people who are driving every single morning now, at the same time as they take their kids to school. We've had backups on traffic every morning this week, more so than usual, because there are so many more people taking their kids to school. NFL football began last week, preseason. Week one. That's another reason why it feels like summer's over. We're only a couple of weeks from Boise State taking on the Oregon Ducks. Football practice began a week ago. They've had their first scrimmage. That's why it feels like summer's over, even though the official date doesn't say summer's over. Another reason why it feels like summer's over. boaters are trying to squeeze in their final summer floating trips. There are only 3 weekends left in the official float season on the Boise River. Seems like it just opened up. Equipment rentals and shuttle services officially closed for weekday floating yesterday. Now, they will reopen this weekend, Friday through Sunday, and then again August 23rd through August 28th, and then Labor Day weekend. Tuesday, September 8th, will mark the official end of float season on the Boise River. And when I say you're not floating Monday, Tuesday, Wednesday, and Thursday, you can still float. Floating season is open on the Boise River. However, all of the things that you count on to get you from one place to the other and to get you down the river are not available on those days. So you don't have raft rentals. You don't have the buses taking you to and from. So everything is going to be up to you. Except on the weekends, Friday, Saturday, and Sunday, all of those things return. River is currently flowing below 600 cubic feet per second. Visitors should anticipate their float right now taking up to 3 hours, which is a lot different earlier in the season. Like you get in early in July, you can get down there in about an hour and a half. But water flow is so slow right now. Water temperature currently around 70 degrees. Wow, only 10 more degrees and it would be worth it for me to get into the water. I have become such a baby when it comes to water temperature. Our swimming pool, my heater wasn't working and it dropped to 78 degrees last weekend. Ooh. It was cold. Oh, it was cold. This isn't the only reason why it also feels like it's the end of summer. As summer winds down and temperatures start dropping, so do water levels at Lucky Peak Reservoir. As part of their annual drawdown process, which, by the way, is already sadly underway.
13: The docks at Lucky Peak were busy Monday as boaters tried to sneak in a late summer day out on the water.
14: We're probably going to try and get out here as much as we can before it gets too low.
15: Just trying to get out before everything closes up. Enjoy one of the best resources we have here.
13: This year's drawdown comes about a week ahead of schedule.
16: We were worried about whether or not we were going to get off on the ramps.
13: Donald Mahoney and his family have been keeping tabs on water levels throughout the season.
16: Well, this is our favorite place to go whenever we take the boat out anyway, and we knew the water was going to be drawn down, so we thought we'd get out here one last time.
17: Although it's a week early, it's still much better than what it could have been.
13: Chris Silbernagel with the Army Corps of Engineers tells me water levels over the summer actually turned out better than they expected, even with the poor snowpack.
17: We had a lot of rain instead of snow this last year. There was a lot of concern of drought and not having full allocation. Luckily, we met that water allocation, but it came in a form of rain instead of snowpack, so we were full quicker.
13: Now it's Lucky Peak's turn to meet the valley's irrigation needs, releasing water into canals. And as levels continue to drop, Silbernagel says boaters should take precautions to not get stranded.
17: Be very cognizant if you're going to stay overnight. You likely want to probably rethink that, especially in the boat insights, because you might wake up with your boat beached the next morning.
13: The long ramp here at Barclay Bay will likely close by the end of the week as water levels continue to drop. You can keep tabs on the most up-to-date ramp closures on the Lucky Peak Facebook page.
12: Foot and a half a day drawdown happens every year. It's just a little earlier this year because of the lack of water. Another reason why it seems that summer's over, this is also kind of a end of summer. Rodeo season's still kicking in Idaho, but the Caldwell Night Rodeo is kicking off its 102nd year tonight. It'll be running through this coming Saturday. The Civvies, the Rowdies, one of the biggest rodeos, not just in Idaho. This is one of the biggest and favorite rodeos, especially for the cowboys, in the entire nation. Lots and lots of cowboys love coming here. And probably even more so this year because of a donation that is going to allow bigger payouts for the champions. Nearly $100,000. We'll see payouts going to every one of the different events. Increases beyond what they've ever been before. Arena gates open at 5:30 tonight. Junior rodeo beginning at 6:30, and then pro rodeo starting at 7:45 tonight, going on through Saturday. Main events include bareback riding, steer wrestling, team roping, breakaway roping, cattle bronc tie-down roping, barrel racing, and the ever-favorite bull riding. I remember a few years ago that I went. They get some great bulls at this rodeo. So good that cowboys sometimes don't ride them. A few years ago, the last time that I went to the Caldwell Night Rodeo, in the entire week, only two cowboys ended up getting a full eight-second ride on one of the bulls. Some of the finest stock in the country here. Some of the finest cowboys. Tonight is First Responder Family Night. Tomorrow night, Man Up Crusade. Wear purple to support anti-domestic violence. Thursday is CNR Strong Night. Friday's theme is Patriot Night, and then Saturday is Championship Night. 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Once again, Caldwell Night Rodeo, considered one of the top nation's top professional rodeos, also ranks within the top five large outdoor rodeos, according to Caldwell Night Rodeo website. We'll take a break. We got one more segment on the way. 208-336-3700, #670 on your Verizon Wireless. 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
8: 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Dallas gets me on Facebook. Says there needs to be laws against absolutely guilty pieces of, I can't say that word, Dallas, like Mangione getting monies of any kind for the premeditated murder of a human. All the monies and royalties should go to the victims' families, and the incarcerated should get nothing and have to suffer in jail till death. I agree. I don't have a problem with it. I don't know if it would be legal. You already have some states that have laws that you cannot profit off of a murder by writing a book, getting paid to do a documentary, or participate in a movie. I don't have a problem with that. I don't think Luigi Mangione deserves $1.5 million just because people thought what he did was a good thing. And trust me, there are a lot of people that feel like it was a good thing that the UnitedHealthcare CEO got what he deserved. The hell with his family, the hell with his kids, and the fact that they're never going to see their father again. I agree. 100%. I don't have a problem with it. Another story, I wanted to give you an update on just the sadness. 36-year-old, about to turn 37-year-old, Hayden Panettiere, however you pronounce it. We've got more information on that as the investigation into her death over the weekend continues.
9: Questions swirl as actress Hayden Panettiere passes at the age of 36. Correspondent Kevin Carr has the latest.
10: The cause of death of actress Hayden Panettiere is still pending following an autopsy by the Greenville County, South Carolina coroner's office. Panettiere, who would have turned 37 on Friday, was found unresponsive on Sunday afternoon at an apartment in Greenville where she was temporarily staying. An acquaintance called 911 and authorities responded to a female in cardiac arrest. She was initially treated for an overdose, which is heard in this dispatch recording first released by Page Six.
11: Everyone is in treatment for cardiac arrest, just in the walk.
12: Overdose, CPR is in progress.
10: Panettiere started acting when she was less than a year old, appearing in commercials and soap operas. She was best known as Claire Bennett on the NBC series Heroes, as well as the ABC series Nashville. In film, she is most remembered from the Scream franchise. Panettiere had been open about her struggles with mental health issues like anxiety and depression, as well as substance abuse. While promoting her memoir, This Is Me, A Reckoning, this spring, she appeared on the podcast On Purpose with Jay Shetty, talking about recovery.
13: A misconception is that I have been, in the past, forced into treatment, when, in fact, I have been the one who sought it out.
10: No foul play is suspected, and Monday's autopsy revealed no signs of trauma that could have contributed to her death. However, the actual cause of death has not been announced, and an investigation remains open.
8: Other information coming out. Panettiere's death, result apparently of the overdose, as you heard in that report from the 911 call. Hayden had flown to Greenville, South Carolina on Saturday with her on-again, off-again boyfriend, Brian Hickerson. They went to an Airbnb that Brian and his brother had been living in in the apartment complex. And then just before 2 p.m. on Sunday, 911 call was received that you heard right there. An unidentified female had gone into cardiac arrest. Authorities were there in minutes and performed CPR. She was pronounced dead about half an hour later. 911 call mentioned an overdose, and Narcan was apparently found on the mattress, which, by the way, is used in overdose cases. It's not clear if it was used on Hayden or someone else in the apartment. Property managers informed residents that no crime had been committed, although the police investigation is still going on. Hayden's recent memoir detailed physical abuse from Hickerson. The local coroner said that there were no signs of trauma at this time, and that those, the fact that there were no signs that would have contributed to her death. Investigation and the autopsy will take a little bit longer to find out if problem was caused because of a drug overdose, as it sounds like. It's just so sad. I think it hits people. Two reasons. Number one, man, I loved her in Remember the Titans. That was the first thing I ever remember seeing her in. And Heroes. I loved her in Heroes, too. Nashville. She was only 36 years old. And her brother tragically dying of heart complications, who was only 28 just a few years ago. About it for the time we have today. If you want those tickets to see Luke Combs, you have one more chance. You spelled it wrong, you might want to get this in because you've only got five more minutes. Text the word bootlegger right now to 208-336-3700. We'll pick a winner coming up here 5 minutes from now. Don't worry, it won't be your last chance this week. We'll have another chance coming for you tomorrow, Thursday, and Friday. Text bootlegger right now, 208-336-3700.
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0: was just sentenced for 73 months in prison. No, a man was just sentenced to prison. It's not that hard. You can even state his age. Just give us facts. That's all you have to do. Not that complicated. You're overcomplicating it. In fact, you know, when you're tempted into these little deceits, the further and further you stray from the truth, the harder and harder it is to make sense of the world. This is one of the things. The left figured this out a long time ago. If they can deprive you of the vocabulary to describe the world around you, they can control your mind. Do you understand the value of manipulating language? I mean, it is immense. It's a sinister power. If you can manipulate language, you can control minds. In fact, you know, the Bible's pretty clear about the value of the word. In the beginning, there was the word. Words have so much immense power. You know, they come so casually. You're just like constantly talking. I know I am constantly talking. But you really should be mindful of what you say, especially with your kids, right? You're raising your children. You're probably more mindful around your kids, or you should be, because you don't want to fill their heads with nonsense. You sort of gate their understanding of the world until maybe when they get a little bit older, they'll be ready to have a conversation on that subject or find out about that. You think it through. Language is deeply important. And depriving people of the ability to describe their world, that's also a very powerful thing. The media do it all the time. It's the reason why, for instance, you know, my friend Chris Plant brings this up a lot, but it's a great example. It's the reason why people don't really remember the name James Hodgkinson. James Hodgkinson, the man who opened fire on a baseball field full of Republican lawmakers. How come people don't remember his name? You know, there's all sorts of villains and people that the media wants you to remember because they use it as a predicate to try and deprive you of some kind of liberty. But when it comes to a guy who straight up tried to assassinate a field full of Republican congressmen and the media never mention his name ever again, it's an effort to try and prevent you from establishing a robust understanding of what's actually going on in your own country. It's as simple as that. It's a mind control endeavor. So don't fall for it. Don't fall for the little temptations. Even the stuff like, oh, biological man, biological woman. You don't have to play that game. You don't have to play that at all. Just be blunt and honest. That's the loving thing. You want to be empathetic to your fellow human? Tell them the truth. Tell them the truth. We've got a lot more coming up on the program, including some of that primary chaos going on in Florida's 20th congressional district. I've got to tell you about this story. It's ahead on The Vince Show.
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0: Hey, Reverend Chris. I was at the pool the other day and came up with a joke for you.
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0: How can you tell if water is friendly?
1: I don't know. 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
1: 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The doors are open and the people are smiling?
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4: Jim, you remember that President Trump has been trying to save the taxpayers money by moving the FBI out of the crappy, falling apart Hoover building, the soul-sucking Hoover building, and then moving them to the Reagan building, basically renting some space, moving them to the Reagan building. That sounds like a phenomenal idea. Well, here's what has happened. Overnight, an Obama-appointed judge just tried to block President Trump from saving the taxpayers any money. Isn't that an amazing thing? So the president of the United States tries to save you money, tries to make a sensible decision, and a judge dives in the way and says, you can't do that. I love the front end of this Washington Post piece, because you read it and it just, your head spins. A federal judge ordered the Trump administration to abandon its plans to keep the FBI headquarters in D.C., ruling it was improper for the Justice Department to usurp the U.S. General Service Administration's Biden-era decision to relocate the agency to Maryland. Oh, because Biden said we had to keep it. We had to send it to Maryland. They want to build it in Prince George's County. They want to spend billions of dollars on a new building.

0: Yes, it's crumbling. The building is literally crumbling, and it sucks too, man. You walk by that building, you feel depressed. Just, and that's from the outside. Can you imagine working inside of it? Be like, no, you don't get a window. You get a porthole out of the side of the building, and that's only if you have one of the nicer offices. It's just no. How about no? The whole thing sucks. So let's move it. Let's move it into the Ronald Reagan building. What a wonderful thing. So Cash Patel's been trying to do that. The whole point was a money-saving exercise for the American people. This reminds me of the whole fight over rescissions and whether or not the president is allowed to cut unnecessary expenditures. The big debate in Washington is constantly like, no, you have to spend money unnecessarily. And the president's position, the constitutional position, is no, I'm supposed to be a good steward of the American people and their resources. If I can achieve the missions that are prescribed in law by coming in ahead of schedule and under budget, then I should be able to do that. This should not be like, it shouldn't be illegal to save the American people money. That's ridiculous. Totally ridiculous. And so this Obama judge, by the way, the Washington Post does not tell you it's an Obama judge. This is typical. If a ruling goes in Trump's favor, the Washington Post will tell you in the first paragraph that it was a Trump-appointed judge that delivered the victory. But if it's something where they're ruling against Trump, they just make it seem like the voice of God. Of course, a federal judge ruled against Donald Trump because Donald Trump's awful. He's a big tyrant, and a federal judge stepped in and saved America. I'm like, well, how did he save America? What happened here? Oh, he stopped the president from saving taxpayers' money. He's demanding that the president follow Joe Biden's mindless dictates to spend billions of dollars in Maryland. That's great. That's wonderful news. That's wonderful news. Hey, you see, the president of the United States is about to render some judgment on the surveillance state. You know those flock cameras that are going up all across the country? 120,000 cameras everywhere tracking your movements, the license plates, the cars. The president's about to issue a statement on it. We'll discuss coming up.
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8: News, I'm John Saucier. At least seven people have died in Indiana after damaging winds and massive flooding swept through the state. Governor Mike Braun tells Fox Weather this damage is historic.
9: Generally, we're tornado prone. It's going to impact a few counties concentrated in the damage. This was more like a hurricane hitting with hurricane type flooding and rainfall.
8: Tens of thousands of people in Indiana still reportedly without power. Tech company OpenAI out with a new version of its flagship chatbot trying to get teenage users involved. The head of youth and families at OpenAI, Lauren Jones, describing ChatGPT for teens as a dedicated learning experience.
10: 9 of 10 teens are using ChatGPT for learning. Mm-hmm. Our goal is for this to be an incredible learning tool for teenagers, and that's what

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2: Fox News, I'm Tom Graham. Police say they've busted a cocaine trafficking ring that involves students at Penn State University. Fox's Alexis McAdams.
3: More than a dozen people have been charged, including 13 current or former Penn State students. According to law enforcement, they say the suppliers made drug runs to New York and brought back as much as a kilo of cocaine.
2: Investigators say that coke was then sold through off-campus fraternity houses. A federal judge sentencing a suspect convicted of attempting to assassinate Treasury Secretary Scott Bessent. Riley Jane English, also known as Ryan Michael English, to 73 months in prison.
4: At sentencing, the judge said English is a trans woman who has many physical and mental health issues that were made worse by drug use. English has already served about 20 months in prison and will get credit for that time served.
2: Fox's Tanya J. Powers, America is listening to Fox News.
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1: Mattson will give the ball to Gaines. Good blocking on the left side, and Gaines will go in untouched, and Broncos will have the ball twice, score twice.
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1: Throwing the ball down the middle. He's got a receiver out there. Quentin Brown caught at the 35. Turns on the Jets. 10-5. I think he's into the end zone. He is.
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3: Fox News, I'm John Saucier. President Trump claiming on social media that the United States was not in talks with Iran regarding the Strait of Hormuz. He says it's open and operating. Well, speaking in Lansing, Michigan, House Speaker Mike Johnson explained why he still supports the U.S. strikes against Iran.
4: We had to act. Iran was on the verge of having nuclear capability. The largest state sponsor of terrorism could not be allowed to do that.
3: Well, the Senate expected to vote on a bipartisan bill to regulate the monetization of college sports once lawmakers return in September. West Virginia Republican Senator Shelley Moore Capito, speaking of Fox Business Network's Darren Botello, says she supports the bill as a way to protect student athletes.
5: As somebody who's raised three children all the way through their, you know, college years, stability in those years are critically important. And I think that's what we want. And that's what the fan wants.
3: The Big Ten Conference, the Southeastern Conference, they've released a joint statement saying they did not support this bill. 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

0: As that has to be your top priority as governor, is to make sure that you have safe communities. And right now, you know, parents have to worry about their kids playing at the playground. I mean, it's just not safe. And anybody that walks down the streets of Philadelphia can see that. And, you know, that has to change, and we have to support our men and women in blue and our first responders, of course.
1: And you've got, look, you know, I've known you for a long time. I think you've got a chance, no doubt about it, a very strong chance. And you're a good person, and you know you're the right person to run at this time. But Josh Shapiro is ignoring you, Stacey Garrity. So how do you make him actually campaign?
0: Well, so we've offered up 7 debates. He hasn't agreed to any. So we'll see there. But I think as the polls continue to tighten, he's going to have to come out. I mean, because, you know, he's definitely hit a ceiling. And a lot of it, I think, is around these data centers. Like we talked about earlier, he is the least transparent governor, I would say, in modern Pennsylvania history. And, you know, the more people get to know him, you know, they see him for what he is. I mean, the people of Pennsylvania aren't stupid. And, you know, they know that he's a fraud.
1: Stacey Garrity, follow her on X at Garrity4PA, Pennsylvania State Treasurer, Republican nominee for governor, combat veteran, businesswoman. Let's go get him, my friend. And thanks for joining me on the show today. We appreciate it.
0: Always great to be with you.
1: Thanks, Stacey. It's the Guy Benson Show. It's me, Rich Zeoli, in for Guy. We're coming right back.
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6: Fox News, I'm Tom Graham. The Justice Department is charging 17 Iranians for a cyber attack against several American universities and U.S. companies, that according to an indictment unsealed today.
7: The indictment states that the Iranians stole more than 31 terabytes of academic information, as well as email accounts from the private companies. The hacking was conducted to benefit the IRGC and other Iranian entities, and 9 of the defendants had already been charged in a prior indictment.
6: Fox's Kevin Uretsky, a drummer for a legendary rock band, has died.
8: ZZ Top's longtime drummer Frank Beard has died at 77 years old. The band's rep, Bob Merlis, confirmed the news, saying Beard died while in hospice care, surrounded by family at his ranch in Richmond, Texas. An exact cause of death was not given.
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9: Hey, Reverend Chris. 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